0: So we've got lots of equipment starting to arrive and clog up our space here next door, but that'll be all getting out and deployed in the coming months. We've also applied to Lottery West for a new building in Bidjadanga. They're currently broadcasting Rodney Bedell there with Seabreeze Hour from the CRC temporary office, but hopefully trying to get a replacement building through wherever we can source dollars, Lottery West, or waiting on the announcement of another NIAA round of urgent priority funding.
1: Wow. And it's pretty much the backbone of communities now these days, with remote broadcasting, getting those messages out, more importantly, getting everyone talking.
0: Yeah, and being able to share our content far more widely than through traditional means of FM radio and free-to-air television. Of course, we have major online presence, and Siobhan established a YouTube channel for Packham in October last year that's just taken off phenomenally. So it's been great to just be continually feeding that, getting lots of feedback, lots of sharing, many hundreds and thousands of views for our old video content. So great to see all that hard work over the years really being exposed to the light of day and reaching whole new audiences.
1: Anil, it's always a pleasure having you in the studio. You're just such a sense of energy and that revival of just getting the content out and about there. Not that it really needs revival in there, because it's been there all along. It just needed to be told.
0: Yeah, well, Sandy, the industry keeps building, and the work of yourself over the years and other stalwarts in our region is the foundation for continual growth and development there. So we honour that long commitment of broadcasters like yourself and video producers over the years. It's been a real privilege and honour for me to spend 40 years of my life in this sector, and I'm still energised, as you say, by the potential for that to continue developing.
1: Likewise, and it's always a privilege, Neil. Thank you for coming in.
0: Thanks, Sandy.
1: Neil Turner, the CEO coordinator, is pretty much Mr. Packham himself, as we continuously come in on at the network. Boomer and

0: Oh, shame job. I think those guys are laughing at me. Me and some of my friends are mucking around, taking some stupid photos. And I think someone shared one of me on Facebook, because now everyone's talking about it. It's really embarrassing.
1: Yeah, it's great that many of us have mobile phones these days. It means we can take photos, text, get online, check Facebook. But we need to be really careful about the images and videos we share, because they can cause problems for us or others in the community. If you send something to one person, pretty soon everyone gets it. So be really careful about recording or sharing anything that is personal, sexual, or violent. You might even get in trouble with the police. If you want to remove a tag from a Facebook photo or post you're tagged in, tap it with your finger and select Remove Tag. If you want a photo removed, you'll have to ask the person who posted it to take it down. And remember, think twice before you send any message using your phone. Because once you send it, it's out there forever. And it might be traced back to you.
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I'm a Kuku imager and a Kawarig Aboriginal and Islander person, and you're listening to Amiwara Radio 89.1 FM in South Australia, Port Augusta.

Someday I know I'll be returning, like the legend of my tribal boomerang. 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

0: Dwayne, this man's got a deal for us, but we've got to decide real quick, otherwise we'll miss out.
1: What's a yarn?
2: Well, sir, I've got a wonderful family portrait package available. Have you got kids?
1: Yeah, we got four.
2: Well, take a look at these photos. I can do some for you that look just like that, with all these special effects. And all you have to do is pay a $50 deposit and sign up to this agreement, which means you'll pay the rest off, $50 a month.
1: Hang on a second. Them consumer protection mob were out here the other day telling us people who knock on your door and sell stuff can't take your money straight away. And if we agree to buy anything over $100, we get 10 days to think it over. Cooling off period, I think it's called. And you ain't allowed to call on Sundays either.
0: Dwayne, why is he running away?
1: He was going to rip us off. Those fellas think Aboriginals are fair game.
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1: I love you, my sister. I miss you. I'm coming with you. I'll give a shot.

We all know smoking is bad for you, but what's even worse is smoking in your home around your children, because when you breathe out the smoke, your children breathe it in. 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So if you must smoke, please go outside and free your children from secondhand smoke. 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
1: Yeah. Coming back home after all these years, man. It's really good to be back.

0: Hey, Arnie. Got any money you can loan me?
1: Nah, sorry, Cassie.
0: Well, do you know about this book up you can do at the store?
1: Yeah. Tracy got into a lot of trouble using it, though. She said you have to be real careful not to get into too much debt. Her sons are buying stuff and putting it on her book up. Tracy found out she owed loads more than she could afford.
0: Thing is, I need food for the kids. So do you reckon I could give book up a go?
1: As long as you get it all in writing and pay the bill on time. Tell them it's only you who can buy stuff on the account and only buy things you need and can afford. And don't give your PIN number and make sure any bank account information you give is going to be kept safe.
0: Oh, thanks, Arnie. You're too deadly.
1: For more information on your rights or to report unfair trading, call the National Indigenous Consumer Hotline on 1300 303 143. 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

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Love ya.

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0: Hello?
1: Mrs. Parker, it's Jack.
0: Jack? Do you know what time it is?
1: Liam and me, we're at a hospital.
0: Hospital?
1: We were just having
0: Leo?
1: A few drinks
0: on?
1: And...
0: What do you mean having a few
1: doctor
0: drinks?
1: Says you'd better come in.
0: Jack, what
1: please, just
0: to Leo?
2: 70 Australians Jack? Aged under 25 will be hospitalised due to alcohol-caused assault in an average week. Don't turn a night out into a nightmare. Authorised by the Australian Government, Canberra, spoken by P. Forrest, L. Sumner and A. Jarrett.
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0: Hello? 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
1: Hey.
2: That phone of yours not working again.
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0: If you just changed your mind about what you bought, the shop doesn't have to give you your money back. If you bought a new kettle, but when you got home it wasn't working, you could get a refund or exchange, but if you just changed your mind and you didn't like the colour, you couldn't get an exchange. So think carefully before you buy anything.
1: Jingo nyundo kettle manani stoangoro kanyundo malau karini kawa karini wia nyundo jabinil the refund mangunjabo. 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

0: Do you think you're too young to have a heart attack, or that it could never happen to you? Well, here's Barry's story. He's 41 now, and of Aboriginal and Australian South Sea Islander descent. 2 years ago, he had a heart attack, but he mistook the severe chest pain for heartburn or indigestion, and didn't go to the doctor until the next morning. If he'd gone to the doctor straight away, things might have been better. But instead, part of his heart was badly damaged. Barry has used his experiences to help others through his role in promoting heart health at the Wuchopperen Aboriginal Health Service in Cairns.
1: I'd had a cardiac event myself. I'd had chest pain and I didn't know what it was. And I find that a lot of people are in that situation where they mistake the symptoms for a bad experience of indigestion or gastric reflux, and we don't recognise what's going on. And because I'd gone through the cardiac rehab program myself, I noticed there was a big difference between the number of Indigenous people who were on the ward when I'd been admitted to the hospital and the number of people who were not attending, and it seemed that they were just coming out from hospital and they were going home and they weren't attending rehab, or they weren't finding out a bit more about what had happened to them, what they could do about not having another heart attack.
0: So remember, if you want to lower your risk of heart attack, start by improving your health by giving up smoking, getting some regular physical activity, and sticking to a healthy weight. And if you feel chest pains or other symptoms of a heart attack, call 000 straight away.
1: If you're experiencing chest pain, every minute counts. If you're not too sure what it is, get it checked out. And don't think it's heartburn and don't think it's something else. Get it looked at, because until you get it looked at and you seek that medical attention, it's undiagnosed chest pain. We don't know what it is.

0: Hey sis, you going out?
1: Yeah, but not a big one. I've got netball tomorrow. Drinking too much is a problem for many young people. We have to look after ourselves. Go to www.australia.gov.au/YC.
0: Your life, your culture, you choose.
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0: do.
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I'm Liam Stewart. I'm a Wurundjeri / Mountain Man from South Australia, and I'm tuning in straight out.

0: Hello?
1: Mrs. Parker, it's Jack.
0: Jack? Do you know what time it is?
1: Liam and me, we're at a hospital.
0: Hospital?
1: We were just having
0: Leo,
1: a few drinks
0: on?
1: And...
0: What do you mean having a few
1: doctor
0: drinks?
1: Says you'd better come in.
0: Jack, what
1: please,
0: has happened
1: just
0: to Leo?
2: 70 Australians Jack? Aged under 25 will be hospitalised due to alcohol-caused assault in an average week. Don't turn a night out into a nightmare. Authorised by the Australian Government, Canberra. Spoken by P. Forrest, L. Sumner and A. Jarrett.

0: No, stay there. Stay there, I'll get him.
1: Oh, could you get me a drink of water while you're up?
0: Yeah, okay, love.
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0: Here you go, darling.
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0: driving you home for the Power Hour. Emily Woodamara there and Shane Nicholson before that with Nice to Be Here. Ella Jones as well with London, her new single out now. Check it out. And cheers to Ella joining us on the show there before.
1: Yes. Seaway police have turned to the public for help as they continue to search for two vintage Holdens stolen from Adelaide overnight. A red 1982 Holden VH Commodore and a white 1986 VK Holden Commodore.
0: Oh, love the VKs.
1: Yeah, well, obviously Holden Commodores are very popular for resale. That's why they get nicked all the time. Mm. I think Holden Commodores 2013 to 2017 are the most knocked off cars in Australia.
0: I mean, look, that's a big stat, right?
1: Mm.
0: But they were, I think, two in every three cars at one stage was a Holden on the road.
1: Yeah,
0: like that's how many they were.
1: Yeah, that's true.
0: And now because of they're in demand now that they're not made here anymore. No cars are made here anymore.
1: Mm, that's right.
0: Aftermarket, rare spares, all that kind of deal. Mm. You know, you could strip a car and make money, or you could just, oh man, it's disgusting.
1: Yeah,
0: having your pride and joy taken from you and then joy-ridden in and burnt to the ground or stripped.
1: Yeah.
0: Nothing worse.
1: Mm.

0: that anymore.
1: Yeah.
0: I think Toyota Hiluxes and Land Cruisers also top. They like to be stolen as well. And the Ford Ranger PX is the third most stolen vehicle in Australia, apparently. So, you know. And a Corolla. The Corolla's number four,
1: I think.
0: I just conceive, I suppose, you know, they never die, those things.
1: That's it.
0: Yeah.
2: Oh, there you go.
0: Yeah, but, you know, as we say, but just be quite...
1: devastated.
0: Yeah, you'd be quite upset, wouldn't you? You know, sure. Just been knocked off for that. Mm-hmm.

0: Ace Journey, Euromall, and Dr. Hook. Oh, it's pretty good. Good lineup of music.
1: Good lineup there. Walk right in.
0: Love it.
1: Sit right down.
0: Happy Thursday. If you're having the show off or the show day off,
1: yes,
0: enjoy your show day off.
1: Yeah, don't forget to get a Dagwood dog because it's Dagwood Dog Day.
0: Mad Dog
1: afternoon.
0: Day.
1: That's him. Yeah, because we, you know, replace that because for a pie day. I see where the you know the kid that used to do start in the Baby Shark music video.
0: Oh, not well.
1: The Wait, Baby Shark video.
0: That wasn't. I don't think that. I might have missed that. That might have been different.
1: Well, you'd be the only one on earth. It's the most watched YouTube clip of all time.
0: What, even Gangnam Style?
1: 17 billion views and counting.
0: What?
1: 17 billion views and counting. He's all grown up now and he wants to be a K-pop star.
0: Okay.
1: So he's joining a K-pop band.
0: Good job.
1: I think that's fascinating that it was probably one of the first ones to, you know, break out, you know, when you, YouTube clips.
0: Yeah, for sure. Crazy Frog.
1: Crazy Frog.
0: Loved Crazy Frog.
1: Oh, my goodness me. Those early ones, yeah.
0: Axel F. Like, I actually think that some of those songs are awesome because that was just... I was a kid when that came out on Rage, even, you know. Yeah. And people were just... They were looking at it on Rage going, what is happening to the ABC? This is stupid. And then there was that Sheesh Night Snappy the same year or around the time of Demon Days by Gorillaz was out. So you had all these great songs like by Gorillaz and all that. But then there was all these crazy frogs and like almost like YouTube vid brain rot on the telly at that time in the morning.
1: It's all massive,
0: I loved Rage when it was crazy.
1: Yeah. But see, that can happen again because just everyone would watch them because they were the only things there.
0: Yeah.
1: And as, you know, the market's grown, there's just so much stuff out there now.
0: Yeah.
1: And everything's so fragmented.
0: Yeah.
1: That type of numbers, you know, 17 billion, that's not going to get, you know, you can't get to that anymore.
0: Yeah.
1: It's all the early stuff that was there because everyone in the world watched it because...
0: What scares me about YouTube, right, and this is what makes me feel old, is the fact that, like, I go to one of the viral videos, say, for instance, the nunchuck backflip guy failed. You remember that one where he tries the backflip and then he has the nunchucks?
1: Yeah.
0: I think that's, like, 17 years old now.
1: Mm.
0: I remember that video coming out and being like, this is the funniest thing I've ever seen. You know, right into the fail vids.
1: The Star Wars guy, the lightsaber kid.
0: There's some crazy old videos on YouTube now, and I don't know how old it is, but it's been around for that transitional period for me where technology just changes and YouTube was at the forefront of like actual things to watch when you wanted to watch them, and that was just crazy to me.
1: Yeah, my mum watches, like, she's in a care home, she watches YouTube. We got a YouTube account for her.
0: Oh.
1: She probably watches that as much as she would watch.
0: It's unreal.
1: Apps, streaming apps. Yeah, you can get anything if you want to watch anything.
0: Yeah,
1: she's watched old episodes.
0: Something for everyone on there.
1: TV shows that you can't get anywhere. She's watched. You know, she's found them. You can't get them anywhere. And she's found them and watched them. It's amazing.
0: There's the entertainment side of YouTube, right? And then there's also like the educational, like I need to do something to the car, change something in this or that, or do some handiwork or some hobby stuff, and I'm like, how do I get this to this?
1: Someone's done.
0: YouTube has everything you need to know, and I'm that type of learner too. I'm not too great at reading stuff and then taking it on board and then applying myself. I want to see someone do it. I want to see what I'm working with, and YouTube, I think I owe more to YouTube, and I can justify. I don't have many subscriptions at all. The only subscription that I would have apart from like a music, one of the music streaming platforms is YouTube.
1: Yep.
0: Might as well get the YouTube streaming
1: That's
0: music
1: it.
0: As well,
1: yeah.
0: you know?
1: Yeah, absolutely, yeah.
0: It's the incredible. Only one I owe it to out of all of the apps on my phone.
1: Yeah, it's fascinating.
0: Truly.
1: Yeah.

0: Let's go, King Stingray. Alan Jackson, here in the real world. What a song, man. Toby has messaged through.
1: Toby
0: says, Kingston biscuits and apricots taste like what it sounds like.
1: I'm sure he's exactly right.
0: Poop emoji. Another rubbish TikTok recipe.
1: That's exactly what
0: well
1: it is.
0: Well said, Toby, and what a way to finish the show, brother. Thank you.
1: I think my wife's making it tonight. I saw a tin of peaches.
0: It's the calm before the storm, Ian. What are you going to do? You'll settle for a Dagwood dog. You'll walk down the road and go to the Yekka.
1: Yeah, walk down the road. Just down the road. Yeah, get the train in. Get the train out.
0: Yep, done and done. Surgical.
1: Surgical operation just to get a Dagwood dog. Because it is Dagwood Dog Day.
0: It is.
1: Instead of Pie Day.
0: Hey, we're coming up to that. We're saying goodbye.
1: We are.
0: Happy Pie Day. Oh, well, happy Dagwood Dog Day.
1: It's Friday tomorrow.
0: Yeah.
1: Wow.
0: If you got to drive ahead of you, stay safe on the roads if you're already home.
1: Mad Dagwood Dog.
0: And we'll catch you tomorrow from 3 p.m.

0: Hello, I'm Adam Evans with the NIRS News. The First People's Assembly of Victoria is opposing a bill that could change the daily lives of prisoners in the state's jails. A bill being discussed in Victorian Parliament this week would give guards the power to deny inmates 1 hour of outdoor time a day, subject to operational considerations. Assembly Co-Chair Jarrah Murray-Jackson has told the ABC he's awaiting a response from the Victorian Government.
1: They must respond to this within 60 days. So they've got a bit of time. We haven't heard anything back yet, but hopeful to hear something soon.
0: An Aboriginal legal service in New South Wales has been raided by police, with one of its lawyers being charged with firearms offences. Moree solicitor Joshua Gale has been arrested and charged with 16 firearms offences, including manufacturing prohibited guns. During a property search, police allegedly found guns, ammunition and ammunition manufacturing equipment. Police also searched the Aboriginal Legal Service office in Moree and allegedly seized a 3D printer, gun blueprints and other digital devices. Mr. Gale applied for bail but was refused. More reliable, affordable and accessible phone and internet services are needed in regional and remote areas. A new report by the Telecommunications Ombudsman says there's an increasing reliance on digital services to access day-to-day services. The report calls for the federal government to overhaul the telecommunications framework to boost quality. Ombudsman Cynthia Gabert says it will help close the gap on digital inclusion.
2: What we really want to see is an environment where people can actively participate in society, stay connected to family, support, work and help when they need it. And that's not the current reality for everybody. So, yeah, there has been some progress, but we do need place-based understanding and place-based investment to ensure that technology isn't outpacing digital inclusion.
0: Traditional owners in far north Queensland are celebrating a native title win. The Eastern Kuku-Yalanji have had their rights recognised over more than 200,000 hectares of land. It includes Cape Tribulation in the Daintree, Black Mountain near Cooktown and sections of six river systems, including Daintree and Bloomfield. The Eastern Kuku-Yalanji people lodged their first native title claim through the Cape York Land Council in December 1994. We'll have more coming up next.
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5: Program sponsor.
0: 1,000 workers at Australia's largest aluminium smelter have breathed a sigh of relief. $2.5 billion in funding from the federal and New South Wales governments will keep the Tomago aluminium smelter running until 2039.
6: Large industry, heavy industry, it's an unforgiving environment. It can be an unforgiving environment. And so to stay focused with that hanging over your head of whether you are going to have a job after 2028 does actually weigh fairly heavily. So as far as the workers are concerned, they're the heroes of this. They're the ones that have kind of kept themselves safe and everyone else around them and kept focused on what we should be doing and making aluminium. So really, I do want to thank those.
0: That's Marcus Faulkner, the Senior Australian Workers Union Delegate at Tomago Aluminium. And after 24 months in prison, a former army lawyer who leaked secret information about the war in Afghanistan has been granted parole. David McBride was released today after being granted parole by Federal Attorney General Michelle Rowland. Mr. McBride pled guilty to three charges, which included stealing confidential information and giving it to a journalist. Now for a look at the capital city weather for tomorrow. Sunny in Magajim, Brisbane with a top of 24. 20 and sunny on Gadigal Country, Sydney, while it's 16 and partly cloudy on Ngunnawalgambri Country, Canberra. 16 and a possible shower in Nam, Melbourne. And rain in Nipalina, Hobart with a max of 14. A top of 16 and a shower or two for Tundunya, Adelaide. Sunny and 22 degrees in Boorloo, Perth. And sunny in Garamilla, Darwin with a top of 34. If you have any stories that you'd like to share with us, you can send us an email to news@nirs.org.au.

Triple A is where it belongs, right here with you. Start your mornings with the Brekkie Show. Real laughs, real yarns, real community. Rolling through the middle of the day, it's the Truckin' Hour. Stories from the road, music for the long haul. And when it's time to head home, the drive show keeps you moving. Good vibes, big laughs, and the soundtrack to your arvo. Triple A is here with the voices you know

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0: people. 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
1: Yes, hello and welcome to Let's Talk. Firstly, I'd like to acknowledge our ancestors and our elders whose shoulders we stand on. I also want to acknowledge traditional owners of the land where you are listening to this broadcast or podcast from, and acknowledge that Aboriginal and Torres Strait Islander peoples have never ceded their sovereignty. How many languages do you speak? Do you speak your mother's tongue, or are you in that process of reawakening your language? You may recall a week or two ago I spoke about the fourth National Indigenous Languages Survey, which identified 177 languages are currently being spoken or used, and a further 113 languages being revived or in the process of revitalisation. Now, this new data was released by the Productivity Commission as part of its annual review of the Closing the Gap. And they now plan to use that NILS data as the new base.
2: Hello, I'm Adam Evans with the NIRS News. A Victorian government amendment that will remove prisoners' rights to spend an hour in open air each day should be withdrawn immediately. That's what the First People's Assembly of Victoria says in its submission to the government. It says the amendment is not compatible with the Statewide Treaty Act and it will erode basic rights. Assembly Co-Chair Jaron Murray-Jackson has told the ABC it's not acceptable.
3: This bill wants to take that 1 hour away, and that's just not acceptable for us, especially with so many of our mob who have been locked up.
2: Guns and ammunition have allegedly been seized during a police investigation involving an Aboriginal Legal Service solicitor. Moree solicitor Joshua Gale has been arrested and charged with 16 firearms offences, including for allegedly manufacturing guns. In a search of the ALS office in Moree, New South Wales police allegedly seized a 3D printer, gun blueprints and other digital devices. At another property, police allegedly found guns, ammunition and ammunition manufacturing equipment. Mr. Gale was refused bail yesterday and he'll be back in court in October. Traditional owners in far north Queensland have won a native title ruling more than three decades after they lodged their first claim. The federal court has recognised the Eastern Kuku-Yalanji people's rights over more than 200,000 hectares of land. The determination includes country in southeastern Cape York to the Yannon River in the north and the Daintree River in the south. Change is needed to ensure regional and remote communities have access to reliable phone and internet services. The Left Behind report, released today by the Telecommunications Ombudsman, highlights the poor quality services available to many customers outside the major cities. The report is calling for the federal government to overhaul the telecommunications regulatory framework to improve standards.
4: What we want to see is reliable standards for mobile, as well as internet, which we don't currently have any obligations around those sorts of things. Equally, we want to see appropriate compensation when things take too long to get resolved. And we saw stories of consumers who took months to actually get their service fixed. I think it was one that waited 5 months for a connection after 20 cancelled appointments. You know, that's really not good enough. And there was no compensation for that person if they hadn't come to our office.
2: That was Cynthia Gaybert, the Telecommunications Ombudsman. Remote First Nations families in Queensland's Gulf Country are facing a roadblock to education after the cancellation of a local school bus service. The bus has taken young kids from Bidungu and Gregory to school in Burketown for the past 6 years. Officially, it's been cancelled due to a severe shortage of qualified drivers. Parents will now have to choose between distance education or boarding school. The situation has sparked renewed calls for a permanent physical school in Gregory. And a former army lawyer who was jailed for stealing and leaking secret documents about the Afghanistan war has been released from jail. David McBride was sentenced to a maximum of 5 years and 8 months in prison in May 2024. Federal Attorney General Michelle Rowland has approved his release today as he's served his non-parole period. McBride has thanked her for sparing him another long fight over the question of parole. We'll have more coming up next.
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2: To sport, and the Penrith Panthers will play the Sydney Roosters in tonight's top of the ladder battle in the NRL. The Roosters have won their past seven matches, while the Panthers have lost four of their last seven games. The captains of both teams, Isaiah Yeo and James Tedesco, will miss the game due to injury. Now for a look at the capital city weather for tomorrow. Sunny in Magidge in Brisbane with a top of 24. 20 and sunny on Gadigal Country, Sydney, while it's 16 and partly cloudy on Ngunnawalgambri Country, Canberra. 16 and a possible shower in Nam, Melbourne. And rain in Nipalina, Hobart with a max of 14. A top of 16 and a shower or two for Tundunya, Adelaide. Sunny and 22 degrees in Boorloo, Perth. And sunny in Garamilla, Darwin with a top of 34. If you have any stories that you'd like to share with us, you can send us an email to news@nirs.org.au. That's news@nirs.org.au.

my mission. But trust me, if you cross me, see your head, then I'll be kicking. You can try, kill me, but I come back alive and whistle. I'm Uncle Curly, the OG rebirth of Deaf Chicken. Decision to their mission, cause he got his in my mission. Trust me.

you, Mob. My name is Dr. Debbie Bargalli. I'm from the Kamilaroi and Wanneroo Nations from northwest New South Wales. 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

0: Hello, I'm Adam Evans with the NIRS News. The First People's Assembly of Victoria is opposing a bill that could change the daily lives of prisoners in the state's jails. A bill being discussed in Victorian Parliament this week would give guards the power to deny inmates 1 hour of outdoor time a day, subject to operational considerations. Assembly Co-Chair Jarrah Murray-Jackson has told the ABC he's awaiting a response from the Victorian Government.
1: They must respond to this within 60 days. So they've got a bit of time. We haven't heard anything back yet, but hopefully hear something soon.
0: An Aboriginal legal service in New South Wales has been raided by police, with one of its lawyers being charged with firearms offences. Moree solicitor Joshua Gale has been arrested and charged with 16 firearms offences, including manufacturing prohibited guns. During a property search, police allegedly found guns, ammunition and ammunition manufacturing equipment. Police also searched the Aboriginal Legal Service office in Moree and allegedly seized a 3D printer, gun blueprints and other digital devices. Mr. Gale applied for bail but was refused. More reliable, affordable and accessible phone and internet services are needed in regional and remote areas. A new report by the Telecommunications Ombudsman says there's an increasing reliance on digital services to access day-to-day services. The report calls for the federal government to overhaul the telecommunications framework to boost quality. Ombudsman Cynthia Gabert says it will help close the gap on digital inclusion.
2: What we really want to see is an environment where people can actively participate in society, stay connected to family, support, work and help when they need it. And that's not the current reality for everybody. So, yeah, there has been some progress, but we do need place-based understanding and place-based investment to ensure that technology isn't outpacing digital inclusion.
0: Traditional owners in far north Queensland are celebrating a native title win. The Eastern Kuku-Yalanji have had their rights recognised over more than 200,000 hectares of land. It includes Cape Tribulation and the Daintree, Black Mountain near Cooktown and sections of six river systems, including Daintree and Bloomfield. The Eastern Kuku-Yalanji people lodged their first native title claim through the Cape York Land Council in December 1994. We'll have more coming up next.
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5: Program sponsor.
0: 1,000 workers at Australia's largest aluminium smelter have breathed a sigh of relief. $2.5 billion in funding from the federal and New South Wales governments will keep the Tomago aluminium smelter running until 2039.
6: Large industry, heavy industry, it's an unforgiving environment. It can be an unforgiving environment, and so to stay focused with that hanging over your head of whether you are going to have a job after 2028 does actually weigh fairly heavily. So as far as the workers are concerned, I really want, they're the heroes of this. They're the ones that have kind of kept themselves safe and everyone else around them and kept focused on what we should be doing and making aluminium. So really, I do want to thank those.
0: That's Marcus Faulkner, the Senior Australian Workers Union Delegate at Tomago Aluminium. And after 24 months in prison, a former army lawyer who leaked secret information about the war in Afghanistan has been granted parole. David McBride was released today after being granted parole by Federal Attorney General Michelle Rowland. Mr. McBride pled guilty to three charges, which included stealing confidential information and giving it to a journalist. Now for a look at the capital city weather for tomorrow. Sunny and Magidji in Brisbane with a top of 24. 20 and sunny on Gadigal Country, Sydney, while it's 16 and partly cloudy on Ngunnawalgambri Country, Canberra. 16 and a possible shower in Nam, Melbourne. And rain and nipple in Hobart with a max of 14. A top of 16 and a shower or two for Tundunya, Adelaide. Sunny and 22 degrees in Boorloo, Perth. And sunny in Garamilla, Darwin with a top of 34. If you have any stories that you'd like to share with us, you can send us an email to news@nirs.org.au.

0: Hey, which way? Say Trigoria, you're now tuned in Bomber Bipra Radio. Ah! What do you want
1: Okay. Shiki Bike!
0: Yo, wait, say Trigoria, you're tuned in now to Bomber Bipra Media. Yo.

0: of the tsunami, and it really made me very afraid.
1: No, we've seen a few trees ripped up, mate.
2: We are, it's devastating because the power's gone off.
3: That's what people do, they have a cyclone party.
4: Basically.

And you're with Charles Parkin here on Triple R for another edition of The Mission. And before we get into the program, a big shout out to Vaughan for Double Bounce. What the most absolutely peaceful half hour of music I've ever experienced. Absolutely awesome. Vaughan, he's given me the thumbs up from his studio. That was wonderful. I've got to say, I nearly fell asleep in the studio. Thankfully, my alarm went off to make sure. But coming up in this evening's program, we've got a couple of very interesting interviews for you. The first one is with Jason Mifsud. Now, Jason Mifsud is an Eastern Ma man, and he'll be talking about the future of reconciliation action plans. It's a pretty contentious topic right now, whether they're relevant or not relevant, whether they need to evolve after 20 years or they're fine as is. For many organisations, they're working just fine. For some, they're simply not fit for purpose anymore. Jason's been involved in reconciliation action plans and governance in the corporate and government area for many, many years. And he's one of the best positioned people, I believe, to comment on this. And I caught up with him yesterday. That interview will be coming up. And later on in the program, I'll be speaking to Professor Emma J. Gavin from Monash University. Emma J. was the very first Aboriginal academic to hold a position in truth-telling or truth-telling professorship. I think that's what it might be called. But she's talking tonight about, well, the future of truth-telling. So we're talking about two distinct areas, reconciliation action plans and truth-telling, and the future and the current role they have in the current society. That's all coming up. But first of all, a big shout out to our broadcasting partners, the National Indigenous Radio Service and Community Radio Network. A big thank you to those who are taking this program right across Australia to some remote areas, and a big g'day to everyone tuning in via any of those stations via those services. Great to have you with us on the program. Coming up right now, here's Stiff Gins with Diamonds on the Water.

0: decades on from my island home, Christine Arnoux is bringing a special live show to Moorabbin this August. Hear her much-loved classics, plus new music from her latest album, Waku, which delves into the stories of Arnoux's culturally rich heritage. Book tickets at kingstonarts.com.au to see Christine Arnoux live at Kingston City Hall. Kingston Arts, a RRR sponsor.
1: It's no surprise to many that Reconciliation Action Plans, RAPs, currently at a critical inflection point in Australia, transitioning from symbolic, compliance-driven policy documents into frameworks that must demonstrate structural accountability, self-determination, and core business integration. My guest today is Eastern Marman Jason Mifsud, who brings a grounded perspective to this topic, having sat at the intersection of First Nations leadership, corporate governance, and state and local government policy, such as authoring the Victorian Aboriginal and Local Government Strategy, affectionately known as VALGS. Jason, thanks for joining me today.
2: Our pleasure, Uncle Charles.
1: Jason, to understand where Reconciliation Action Plans are now, what's your observation of these been over the years that you've been involved in their development?
2: I think broadly, there's a very strong argument to say they've been a very important instrument to help.
1: Have been
2: enterprises of all persuasions. I think there are about 3,000 organisations today have RAPs, from kindergartens right through to Corporate Australia and others. So I think they've played a very important role in terms of helping enterprises organise their formal reconciliation efforts and endeavours.
1: Sure.
2: Through the framework that RA mandated 20 years ago now, 2006. So I think they've played a very important role. That's probably my opening point. I think the broader question is, what role do they play for the next 20 years?
1: Well, before you get to that, what evolution have you seen in these plans over the past two decades? Because other things have evolved. First Nations rights, the interpretations of self-determination has certainly changed over the years. Do you believe that RAPs and the construct of the four levels of RAPs has kept pace with that?
2: Largely, yes. And I think there's always this healthy tension, which I'm always encouraged by, between what does the sector keep demanding more of, whether it's the Aboriginal sector around UNDRIP, and we've slowly seen the integration of UNDRIP principles into various RAPs, particularly at the stretch and elevate level, all a bit imperfect still, so I think that's okay.
1: And just for the audience, UNDRIP is the United Nations Declaration on the Rights of Indigenous Peoples, of which Australia is a late signatory.
2: Late signatory, last Commonwealth government to be a signatory in 2007 under the Howard government of the day. So we've seen the inclusion of the principles of UNDRIP sort of slowly get integrated. We've seen how the country more broadly has thought about, you know, its broad reconciliation efforts. And we know that jurisdiction by jurisdiction, that's all a bit different.
1: Yeah.
2: And more particularly here in Victoria, we've seen, you know, in recent times, the treaty legislation. And I think the sector more broadly, not only the mainstream sector, but the Aboriginal sector is now saying, what does treaty mean by way of these sort of reconciliation action plans and things of that particular nature? So I think there's always this healthy tension between the market driving a greater threshold for how we organise our efforts around reconciliation in a corporate sense, and Reconciliation Australia's effort in that sort of space as well. So I always sort of welcome the tension. I think it's a healthy discussion, and I think it's a discussion we've got to continually sort of bring ourselves to the table to have, given the younger generation of Aboriginal people are taking this thing called reconciliation and doing what they believe to be the right thing with it, as we did back in our sort of, you know, more activist and youthful days. And I think finding ways to sort of create space for that is really important.
1: You mentioned, though, the influence of treaty on reconciliation action plans. From your perspective, having been involved in treaty from the very early days, and obviously with your depth of experience with reconciliation action plans, what do you see by way of RAPs needing to change or evolving in light of treaty, especially here in Victoria?
2: Well, I think if you're a public administration, it's incumbent upon you to understand what the current treaty legislation is demanding or determining by way of law in Victoria. So I think if you're in public administration, and this is where segmentation becomes very important. So if you're in public administration, it is incumbent upon you to understand what the local laws are determining or dictating, particularly around treaty. If you're a corporate who's just got a corporate entity, but you're a national corporate, what does it mean in the Victorian context versus your broader national footprint? So I think that's where the flexibility is needed, and having a template of any description is somewhat limiting in many respects. I think where the more contemporary way to think about it, what are the broader principles that there's consistency around in terms of Aboriginal rights and recognition? I think if we go down to principles, and that's where I think the United Nations Declaration is important, given it's an international instrument, imperfect, but what does that mean in place? And in place, I talk about in the nation and or in the state of Victoria. And I think allowing enterprises to sort of map those particular sort of principles in regard to their own enterprise endeavours, because a kindergarten, their principles and objectives are distinctly different to a local government, who are distinctly different to a corporate.
3: Yeah.
2: And I think empowering people to say, no, as long as you are adhering to these principles and your efforts are being mapped against these key objectives, and that could be around self-determination, it could be around economic rights, it could be around access to land and benefit sharing, you know, depending on your sort of space. I think we need to move towards, for the next 20 years, more of a principles and objectives approach, and then let the corporate planning process integrate those into the endeavour of that enterprise, depending on who they are.
3: So what are some of the key changes that you believe need to be made if reconciliation action plans are to remain relevant? And we're speaking particularly about corporations here and maybe the education sector. We'll talk about local government strategy, something you and I have yarned about many times. But what is needed in order to make them relevant for the next 20 years?
2: I think the market's determining that there needs to be change. I think as the relationship matures, and there's a variety of views on whether the relationship is maturing or not, but I think if you're very objective, being an Aboriginal person in 2026 is a lot more amenable than being an Aboriginal person in 1986 in this state, if not in the country. And we know there are still significant gaps and challenges. One of the important evolutions of a RAP framework or an Indigenous strategy or an engagement program, however that sort of gets framed moving forward, we need to move past the human endeavour in the discussion of reconciliation. So the human endeavour is always going to be very important. Unless we find ways to integrate the reconciliation principle or reconciliation objective into the corporate planning process, we'll always be dependent on the human being very amenable and empathetic towards our peoples. If you move it into the corporate planning process, you then embed it structurally in the way that an organisation behaves, the way that it resources the effort and the things that it then tends to measure. And then all of a sudden you become a part of the broader governance process, and then you institutionalize it. And that's where I think we've got to open our eyes a little bit more and move not only from a human endeavor, but to structurally embed it into the enterprise of choice and then institutionalize it. And what I mean by institutionalize, if the board is not looking at this and measuring it by way of outcome, impact, in whatever way any board measures itself, we remain at the start of the spectrum around the human endeavour. Are we doing enough cultural awareness training? Are we doing enough on country? Are we doing enough smoking ceremony? Should we have a welcome to country or acknowledgement to country? We end up being stuck there. And I think that debate's been had. I think it's time we move on. And I think the evolution of a RAP program is the trusted vehicle, imperfect but trusted vehicle, that corporate Australia and others have now become fairly comfortable with over the last 20 years.
3: So something that you've spoken about many times over the years, and you spoke about just then, was embedding the Reconciliation Action Plan or the actions of the Reconciliation Action Plans within the structure of the organisation itself. One particular instance was when you were advocating for a self-determination strategy or an Aboriginal Action Plan or a RAP, whatever you want to call it, within a local government here in Melbourne. You were saying that it should not be a standalone plan, but it needs to be embedded within the government plan itself. So it can't be changed. It can't be put on a bookshelf. It has to be dealt with at a political and bureaucratic level. Just how critical is that, and how do organisations manage that?
2: Well, if you want it to be sustainable, because I think we need to move on from, is the CEO committed? Is the chair committed?
3: Yeah.
2: Do we have the right Aboriginal Advisory Committee? We need to move on from that. That needs to stay there, but we need to evolve it. Many, many years ago when we developed the VALCs, what the 79 local councils told us is if it's not in the council plan, it won't get done. So therefore, the logic is, how do you get the reconciliation endeavour, outcome, impact into the council planning process? And then when councils are renewing their council planning processes, if commitments to reconciliation and the principles of reconciliation and the objectives of reconciliation are not integrated into that planning process, we remain bolted onto it. So when resource allocation happens, guess what misses out? The reconciliation commitment. And then all of a sudden we become a subset of what council does as opposed to integrated into what council does. That's sort of part A. Part B is something I'm equally sort of interested in and passionate about, and that is the way that Aboriginal people sort of view eldership or leadership.
3: Mm.
2: But that's not an Aboriginal thing. That should be something that the values and principles of those characteristics integrated into how organisations think about leadership and leadership development. If you think about sustainability, the way that Aboriginal people have sort of contemplated and managed sustainable caring for country and practices around that for 60, 70,000 years. I mean, that's not a romantic sort of notion. That is a disciplined governance practice around sustainable management of country,
3: sure,
2: and water, et cetera, et cetera. If we remain bolted onto the core corporate practice of our local government in this context or other context, they'll always be nice to have, not need to have. And I think we're better than that now. I think we're more mature. I think we understand each other a lot better. And I think the way that we message those types of principles, many Australians, not Aboriginal Australians, and leaders of organisations are more curious and aware of how those practices could be good for their organisations, not as a subset, but as a core part of their enterprise.
3: How would you see that actually playing out in real terms? I mean, some people might think, oh, okay, we have yarning circles. We actually have a talking stick, you know, these sorts of, I hate to say it, token culture in there, very easily to adopt. But you're talking about something much grander than that. So what would some of those examples be?
2: We'll stay on local government.
3: Sure.
2: Given our, you know, we've been talking about this stuff for a decade or so now, and the VALGs, I think, has been demonstrated as a really important instrument for local governments and traditional owner groups to better understand each other and find ways of working. But in the four-year council planning process, how you wouldn't just have an integrated part of the Aboriginal community, both traditional owners, other Aboriginal and Torres Strait Islander people, and the social justice area, you know, health, housing, formally integrated into that council planning process. So that's how I would think at a very pragmatic level. You'd sort of integrate the knowledges and the ambitions and the principles and values of Aboriginal people in your particular community into that council planning process. I don't think it's additional work. It's just,
3: but this is going beyond the typical Aboriginal advisory committee that a local government may implement.
2: Yeah, and it may be a part of their remit. I think we need to lift up the ambition of that committee. I think we need to be saying, no, it's around strategic advice. And it's not strategic advice around whether you should have an acknowledgement at this event or that event. We need to move on. And as a community, I think we've got to say, hey, you either get that right or get it wrong. But we're focused on the bigger game plan here. We're focused on the corporate planning process. We're focused on representation at the council table through traditional owner rights and interests. Because if we believe in traditional owner rights and interests, we need to therefore uphold that in a local government sense by having traditional owners on the council. Now, there's a debate, and I think the debate should continue, about whether it should be the TOs that choose that, or there's a process more broadly at the community sort of elect.
3: Yeah, sure.
2: The pathway to that I'm sort of less interested in. Is it a principle that we should be upholding? So I think the advisory councils are really important sort of inclusion, but I think, you know, really sharpening up their focus and their intent is something we've got to sort of roll our sleeves up on. And therefore, the advice you put into council then becomes more integrated, and council becomes more accountable for it. Because right now, if you sort of just do a quick desktop analysis, it's still largely best endeavours. And it's 2026. So I think this is why I welcome the discussion, welcome the debate. What do our community bring to it? And then how is that received? And generally, it's not a communication issue. It's a comprehension issue that we've got to overcome, and particularly around the structural and the institutional sort of relationships, not just the human one. And we still spend a lot of time on the human element. Of course, that's important. But if we're not embedding it into, as I said, that corporate planning process, resource allocation, you know, who's got a voice on what matters, things of that particular nature, we'll continually do okay, but we just won't do as well as we could and or should.
3: Jason, it seems though, and I'm going to be a tad bit argumentative here, that in advocating for incorporating all this into council plans or corporate plans, if we take it beyond the local government, then doesn't it mean that a standalone reconciliation action plan is not relevant at all right now? Could it be adopted in a different way? Should it evolve to a stage where it is a strategy that can integrate rather than stand alone?
2: Well, I think they're two different things. The way that I would view it, which is up for debate and challenge, it's just my sort of view on things. And so I think integrating Aboriginal principles and values into the corporate planning process is a really important advancement today. We don't need the homework. We don't need to have another committee meeting. We don't need to go and ask the mob. Like, seriously, let's just do it. So I think that's sort of point A. And some organisations are doing this, so this isn't being critical by any stretch of the imagination. For those who are saying we need more time, they're deliberately deferring responsibility. That's all that's happening. So they're pretending that they're empathetic and they're supportive, but they're not. So people are trying to put space in between the sort of practicality of what we're talking about and doing it. They're not that interested. So that's just sort of point A. You still need an action plan. You still need an operational plan. And that's where I think the evolution of a RAP is really interesting, because even though it mightn't be the primary document because you're now integrated into the corporate planning process, you still need an operational plan. So how do we operationalise these things? How do we operationalise Aboriginal employment, Aboriginal procurement, Aboriginal management of country, advice into the maternal and child health sector, all the things that council and many others do? I know we're defaulting to local government here. Can take it in a number of the corporates and have dissimilar the principles. You need to operationalize that every 12 months. So what does the team then focus on? And corporate plans are being operationalized all the time. So there's a corporate plan that's a sort of the global strategy that gets sort of focused on. And then you operationalize that. So HR teams operationalize the HR components, procurement operationalize the procurement components, et cetera, et cetera. So I just think there's the RAP 2.0 sort of program is around, it's more of an operational sort of an implementation document as opposed to what it has inherently been, which has got us to this point. So I always emphasise that it's played a very important role, but is it the same role that it should be playing over the next 20 years? And I'd sort of argue, no, we need to evolve it. We need to be sort of lifting our eyes up a little bit more, carrying the sort of lessons learnt from the last 20 years, integrate that into corporate planning, and then just have an operational sort of plan on year, which maybe just call the reconciliation action plan or implementation plan. Yeah. So without splitting hairs on the what it gets called. So that's how I'd sort of view it.
3: Last question before we leave off for this interview is accountability. Now, whether it's in local government or a corporation, doesn't matter where it is, so often, and this is to take your own term that I've heard you use, you don't want people marking their own homework. And this is what happens where organisations set up a reconciliation action plan. They tick off that they think they've done that. And then, yes, I know it goes to Reconciliation Australia for ratification. What needs to change in order for a more appropriate checking of the homework?
2: So most groups who go in for the RAP program go in with good intent.
3: Yeah.
2: And they'd be committed because of the leadership of the day, because the collective belief that Australia should be more fair and just, and therefore if First Peoples aren't a part of that, we can't fulfil that objective and things of that particular nature. I think the work that RA has done over 20-odd years, like, they're a bit damned if you do, doomed if you don't.
3: Very much.
2: They're a not-for-profit.
3: Yeah.
2: Probably punch above their weight. And they're asked to be a lot of things by a lot of people. Probably sometimes unfairly and sometimes possibly not. But given the importance of the RAP program over the last 20 years, and it has been a centrepiece to Reconciliation Australia's effort and a successful effort, I think in terms of the broader conversation, how does RA evolve to be more resourced and to carry a heavier remit around measuring outcome and impact? And that's a bit of an evolution from activity, and that's where the RAPs were a number of years ago. There was a series of activities in them, and you achieved them or you didn't achieve them. And as with any strategy, they should be ambitious. They should be really stretching the organisation to be bigger and better and finding better, more ways of being effective and efficient. So noting that any legitimate effort to use the vehicle that you have in the private sector, small to medium enterprises, local government or other, you can only operate in the context that you operate in. So a childcare centre can't fix Aboriginal housing. But how does it make sure that Aboriginal values and knowledge and education is better integrated so all kids in that childcare centre have a deeper appreciation for our history and our heritage, whether they've got Aboriginal kids there or not? That's what I think the real ambition needs to be. And then what does the role of a current RA or a new RA look and feel like? I think that goes into the broader question of, you know, a new way of governing and a new ambition of holding ourselves to account, noting that most people enter it with good intent. You know, you can sort of think about the Human Rights Commission, you can, because, you know, Aboriginal rights is a human right. You can think about various other jurisdictional sort of regulatory bodies and whether that's too much or not enough. I think that's all sort of up for grabs in regards to what do we want reconciliation to look like and feel like over the next 20 years and who's owning it and driving it.
3: Jason Mifsud, thanks for your time once again.
2: Anytime. Thanks.
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5: And you are listening to The Mission here on 3RRR. I'm Charles Parker, your host for this evening, and I'll be back for the next couple of weeks because starting in just a couple of days, we actually have Radiothon, and by the looks of the schedule, Daniel and I will be co-hosting the program next week. This will be my first Radiothon where I've actually sat in, so I've got to say, I'm really excited about this. Well, coming up in just a few minutes, we're going to play that interview that I conducted a couple of days ago with Professor Emma J. Gavin, and it looks at truth-telling, the future of it, the relevance, and various other insights into this somewhat contentious issue. Seems like we are dealing with contentious issues right through this evening's program. Thanks for tuning in. Really hope you're enjoying it so far. Don't forget, if you'd like to send a message to us, then you can use the Triple R text line on 0466 981027. Right now on Triple R's The Mission, let's go with Coloured Stone and Dancing in the Moonlight.

0: Triple R's Radiothon starts on Friday, August 14. Subscribe as a business during Radiothon and you'll go in the running to win the following prizes. 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
1: Happy 50th birthday.
2: For 15 years, Garawa woman Emma J. Gavin has been a thought leader on First Nations matters in the world of academia here in Australia. The country's first Indigenous professor for truth-telling at Federation University, she is now at Monash University as Professor of Politics and International Relations. She joins us now. MJ, thanks for joining me on the program.
3: Thanks for having me, Uncle.
2: MJ, the move from

0: The move to Monash enables me to actually grow the truth-telling research work that we've been doing. So we're going to be creating a First Nations Truth and Reconciliation Partnership Hub at Monash University, which will continue the research that we've been doing, but also allow us to expand it and also have a lot more support through research offices, through publications, more access to PhD students who might want to work with us, and a bigger international focus, because there's a lot happening in that international ally space. And we continue to have those partnerships that we built originally with Canada and others around the world, just to make sure that we're not keeping doing this work on our own. It's happening everywhere in colonized First Nations countries, and truth-telling is a core of how we are approaching decolonization. And so we can learn, and we should be learning and sharing.
1: I'm interested, and let me challenge you a little bit here. How does this work actually translate to real-world changes? I mean, we've seen what happened with Yuruk, and we'll talk about Yuruk and indeed Queensland in just a short while, but how does the academic world of truth-telling actually relate to changes and calls to action within the broader community?
0: It's a really good question, and it works in a lot of ways. So we create research, whether traditional or non-traditional, and that is engaged with by community and by government and by those stakeholders and people with power, like your radio station, reaches the ears perhaps of people who might not have the knowledge of this before. And that translates into policy change, or into the change of how people approach politics and how they approach voting, when they can consider what their parties are voting for and if it's in their interest or not. So if they don't know about these things that are happening or have happened to First Nations Australians, then it's unlikely that they will vote in our interests. Whereas if we make this knowledge available, both to students within a teaching perspective from academia, but also when we translate this into books or journals or films or on this radio show, we reach a larger audience.
1: And tell me, how does the work of the Yuruk Justice Commission, and hopefully in the future other justice commissions on the state and territory basis, how does that inform the work that you are doing?
0: Oh, definitely. It's foundational. Yuruk, for example, Australia's first formal truth-telling, we get to lead by example from that. So there are other states and territories who we work with or we support through truth-telling work while we wait for the state-level truth establishments to either come or be reinstated. Yuruk informs all of that. It's the best practice model. Yuruk was created through a very intense, focused look at the world and at truth-telling commissions on the large, and then dedicated and directed to be very Australian-focused, and what worked in other places, what didn't. It's a formal way of getting our point across. So while there are issues with how the government might use the Yuruk findings or not use them and let them sit on a shelf like others, there's a series of key documents now. And so when we call on government to do things, rather than it being hundreds of individual voices, we can say, here is Yuruk, here are the collection of First Nation Victorian voices, here is their experiences, here's what they are calling for. And how can you ignore that now? It's gone through Western processes.
1: Mm. Just talking about Western processes and systems, of course, a lot of the evidence and the submissions that were given to Yuruk demonstrated what many consider to be a system that is well and truly broken. But what really impressed me and formed actually a foundation for me reaching out to conduct this interview was when I attended a book launch just a couple of months ago, and you were up there as, I think, the co-editor, and you authored a chapter.
0: I did.
1: And you made a comment which just has stuck with me, and I'm going to paraphrase it a bit, but you stated with quite a degree of angst that systems are not broken. That is, the Western systems as we see in Australia are not broken. They work just as they were designed, against First Nations peoples. I want to explore that and your rationale for coming out with that.
0: Sure, absolutely. I want to start by saying I am not the person that came up with this. I have heard it quite a lot in recent years, but I do think it is a very good way of reframing the way we think about systems.
1: Yeah.
0: So in saying that the systems are not broken, I am challenging the idea that the outcomes are simply accidental failures, right? Presuming that the institutions are neutral.
1: Mm.
0: The institutions are not neutral. They were designed through dispossession of First Nations peoples, through imprisonment, rapes, destruction of country and lands and laws and languages. And those systems that weren't built here came from the UK.

0: So we've already got systems not designed for us, and then new systems built on the back of our dispossession. So when we say they're not broken, well, they're operating the way they should. They are operating in the defense of the primary population, which is not First Nations people. So when we look at the failures such as closing the gap, or we look at First Nations incarceration rates, that is not the justice system failing. That is the justice system operating by design.
1: So what role do you think that your work in truth-telling has? You've already made mention of the fact that it helps to inform academics, it helps to inform the politicians. What do you really see that it could achieve within the next 5-10 years? And by all means, be aspirational.
0: Look, I'm hopeful. I remain hopeful. And I remain hopeful because elders tell me to remain hopeful. Mm. And so even though we can look at the many, many, many reports that we have written and given our hearts and souls into over many, many years and see them gathering dust on a shelf, I'm hopeful that we continue to move towards a truth, almost reckoning in Australia. I was hoping that Yurok would be the basis for that and that other states and territories would follow. And of course, we know that that has not been the case. But in the next 5 or 10 years, I hope that it will. And so when we engage in the kind of research that we do at Monash and in this new hub, we have a variety of outcomes from that research. Like I said, books and journals, and there's films, and there'll be documentaries and different ways that we engage. And we just have to keep trying to change the people closest to us, right? If every single one of us approach truth-telling as, what can I get my immediate family to understand? Mm. What can I get the person at the place that makes my coffee to understand, or the people in my cubicle at work, you know? Because it's too much to consider, how do we change the government? How do we change the world? Start here, right?
1: Essentially start at the grassroots.
0: Yes, and it's being done.
1: So, well, it is being done. I agree with that. But a lot of it here in Victoria is based on the high profile of the Yurok Justice Commission. Let's talk now about Queensland and obviously the kick in the guts that was experienced by so many people right around the country, not just in Queensland, when the Queensland government decided, you know, we're going to backpedal on truth-telling. Just what sort of impact have you seen or heard that have on the local communities up in Queensland?
0: Honestly, for a lot of the people I spoke to, it was like being re-traumatized after The Voice. And a lot of them, it almost broke them, you know. There's a lot of mental unpacking and preparedness that you have to do to undertake truth-telling as a First Nations person.
1: Yeah.
0: And so you have an entire state of First Nations peoples and leaders prepared for this level of trauma unpacking. You've got several months of work being undertaken, and then you rip it away while the wound is still fresh. I think it's hard now to have faith in a government, because if your truth-telling is at the whim of a single political party, then it's not sustainable.
1: Yeah.
0: And so I've seen a lot of people withdraw from politics and from politics as a hope for truth-telling. And we can fall back, of course, on the communities that have always done truth-telling at a community level. That work continues, and thankfully it does, because the state is not going to do it, as is seen. But I think the bigger problem here is that we are going to lose the faith that we might have had in a political truth-telling future. You know, we've got a census coming up. I've spoken to quite a few Indigenous people who have no interest in engaging with the census, because why? It doesn't work. Engaging in the political future doesn't support your outcomes.
1: Yeah.
0: And so I've had to have some conversations with people about, yes, it's hard to have this faith in any kind of political infrastructure, but something like the census acknowledges where we are as First Nations peoples, where we live, what services we need. And so to not give up faith in those political institutions, because they haven't worked so far, but they may work while we continue to do this work.
1: What about at the community level? You made mention of the fact that, yes, people can speak to the person in the next cubicle, in the family, whatever, but from your experience and understanding, if the government's not going to be doing truth-telling or conducting the truth-telling, such as what took place here in Victoria, what does community truth-telling look like, and where have you seen it actually work well, whether here in Australia or even overseas?
0: So the different truth-telling that I've seen done by communities is incredibly vast and very different. It could be as simple as renaming a place and a place of importance back to its First Nations name.
1: Yeah.
0: Or it can be enacting a statue that tells a First Nations story. We drive all around this country and we see a statue of a random white settler, usually one that has done some awful things.
1: Yeah, plenty of those.
0: And there's no history there of the First Nations peoples or their stories. And so just that, as simple as enacting a legacy there or a story there or some level of significance. You know, I was in Tasmania recently. I saw they've made huge efforts in areas. I was at Bruny Island. Mm. And there's representation now. It tells you important facts. It shows you important faces that, you know, you wouldn't have seen 10, 15 years ago.
1: So this is like a statue they have, for example, up on Wiradjuri country in Gundagai. With it. It's a beautiful statue of two Aboriginal men who, in their bark canoe, when the region flooded, actually went out there and saved goodness knows how many white lives. That's acknowledging and keeping truth-telling alive.
0: Yeah, yes.
1: Is that the sort of thing you're talking
0: Absolutely.
1: About?
0: Absolutely. This is truth-telling.
1: So this is where local governments can also come into play. I mean, you made mention of the fact of changing a street name or changing a park name. I mean, these things in many cases can be under the control or at least the influence of local government. What about in other areas as well? I mean, just organisations and just groups of communities and interested people, what can they typically do to influence this?
0: Absolutely. It's a great question. And what's great is it's already happening. There are individual businesses, there are individual local governments or schools who are engaging in truth-telling in unique spaces. So whether it's the story of the local place where the school is or where the local government is,
1: yeah,
0: or just acknowledging the country that you're on, these things create awareness, and that awareness creates more mobile thinkers who are considering First Nations peoples and their experiences and what we need. And then when we come around to elections, you've got a more informed base and then also more empathetic Australian population, because we hear a lot, I wasn't taught that. And if you read our new book, Barriers to Truth-Telling, one of our authors speaks to that. You know,
1: yeah,
0: why wasn't I told? So, of course, at least in the last 20 years, they have been taught, because it's in the curriculum. It's in the secondary curriculum.
1: Yeah.
0: But why didn't we listen? Right? And that's the main point of our book. Why aren't settlers listening? So if they're not listening in the schools and they're not listening through the traditional methods of reading and history in that format, then can we get them in these other areas? Through your local gym, even, or the local place that you get coffee, can they have an acknowledgement of the land they're on? Can they have some sort of understanding about where they are? Whose stories are they on? You know, what are the truths of that place? And we are seeing this work being done across the country by some really, really well-engaged people and working with First Nations communities to tell those stories, you know, not telling on behalf of us, but working with us to acknowledge and create these spaces that feel informed and also feel a lot safer for us as First Nations people.
1: So for those people in community who wish to advocate for state-based truth-telling, and where it's obviously not going to happen, and we'll look at Queensland and other states right now, there's obviously things that they can do. So do you encourage them to take their efforts and their enthusiasm and start lobbying local governments and general communities as well?
0: Yes, if it feels safe to do so, yes. And go to your local co-ops, because First Nations people are leading this, whether it's televised or not and whether it's in a formal process or not. First Nations communities all across this country are working towards truth outcomes. If you are a business owner or you work for your local government or you work in some capacity where you think truth might play a role or you might be able to advocate for First Nations truth-telling in your area, then look to the co-ops, look to the elders in your area and invite them for a yarn where you can unpack and create, you know, co-design a direction together.
1: And that also works with Aboriginal gathering places for those people who may not have access to a co-op. MJ, we're nearly approaching end of time. I want to bring it back to state-based truth-telling, and this time let's be specific to Victoria. We've got elections coming up in November this year. No one is prepared to put money on anyone getting across the line here. But thinking now, what would you say to an incoming Premier and their cabinet by way of supporting the outcomes of the York Justice Commission?
0: I would say with a lot of passion and a little bit of anger.
1: As much anger as you like, that's okay.
0: Do not allow the UREC findings to be something that you acknowledge and praise and then let get dusty on a shelf. Too much work and too much trauma has been undertaken by First Nations Victorians and allies working in this space for this to be another report that goes nowhere. We've already seen the Victorian government fail to enact some of the suggestions, right? No. We've established this. We've put in the work. The money has been paid. The outcomes are there. The work has been done. It cannot stop here.
1: MJ, you recently co-wrote a submission to the Federal Parliamentary Inquiry into the impact of racism towards Indigenous peoples. Now, given the typical lack of impact such reports and inquiries have, and we sort of alluded to that with the caution to the incoming Parliament of Victoria with regard to UREC, just what are your thoughts and hopes for this particular inquiry?
0: So I remain hopeful, as our elders instruct us, that even though we have lost faith in a lot of parliamentary reports, I remain hopeful that this will have a positive outcome for the racism that we experience as First Nations peoples. Now, the submission we put in was focused on universities because that's the space that we occupy.
1: Yep.
0: And so from a university perspective, I hope that universities will look at the report, look at our submission, and see how systemic and built into their systems, to their curriculums, to the way they accept students or don't, is that racism. So I really hope that that is addressed.
1: But I'm sorry, I've got to stop you. I've got to pause you there. That's taken me a bit by surprise. So when you're looking at universities and tertiary institutions that are having, essentially, I'm reading as having systemic racism inbuilt within there, what are some of the key challenges that you're seeing? Without naming universities.
0: Okay, without naming universities, some of the challenges I'm seeing are that there are so few of us that they will make a decision of one student and apply it to others, right? So if one student who they've supported to access a degree pathway or, and then for whatever reason that student is unable to continue, then they have less faith in offering it again to another student. I see that time and time again. But even so far as the class aspect, there's so little understanding in the universities. I remember being at a university once and they were talking about how the Indigenous PhD students were stealing food from the PhD kitchen. And I said, right, but the food is there for the students. And they're like, yes, but they're taking it home. And I said, are they stealing it or are we paying Indigenous and all PhD students so little that they cannot afford to eat, and so they are eating noodles that we provide for every meal? You know, this kind of lack of understanding of social class differences, presuming that an Indigenous person coming through will understand what is required at a university level, or again, that their supports will be acceptable, or that they will be treated well in class by their tutors or their, you know, peers. These are the things that we unpack in a racism inquiry and realize how unsafe a lot of the universities are for First Nations students and also First Nations staff for that matter.
1: And if we see that in the educational institutions, we're going to be seeing it right across the entire spectrum of our society. Professor Emma J. Gavin, thank you so much indeed for your time and your insights.
0: Thanks for having me, Uncle.
2: And that was a pretty heavy ending to that interview. Actually, the whole interview was fairly heavy. And that pretty well a wrap for our program this evening. I want to thank everybody for tuning in. And thanks for all the lovely SMSs we've had as well. I really appreciate that. It does give me a bit of a boost. So thanks so much indeed. Don't forget, we've got Sarah coming up in just a short while here on Triple R. And it's going to be an absolute gangbuster of a program without a shadow of a doubt. We're just keeping all the good stuff rolling. I'll be back next week with Daniel. We'll be sharing the microphones next week for our Radiothon 2026, which goes on Triple R between August the 14th and, oh, I hate saying it the American way, the 14th of August and the 16th of September. So make sure that you do keep supporting community radio. All important. Otherwise, we're stuck with just commercial radio, and oh my God, who wants that? And once again, a quick shout out to all our listeners from stations right across Australia who are tuning in via our broadcasting partners, the Community Radio Network, and of course the National Indigenous Radio Service. Thanks so much to everybody for supporting this particular program, and of course all community radio. I will be back the week after next as well with a couple of fascinating interviews. One in particular that I'm really keen to share is with a professor from Deakin University. I know we're sort of going the academic route right here, but Matteo Vergani recently submitted evidence to the inquiry into racism, and he and his team at the university analysed using AI over 3 million social media posts and online newsletters covering a number of key issues that took part in Australia. Of course, that we're talking about the 2023 referendum, Anzac Day, and the Australia March. Fascinating results coming up, and fairly dramatic and even scary. If we thought we were no longer a racist country, we've got some news for you. So make sure you keep tuned in. And that really is pretty well a wrap. We've got nothing else to do except to go out with our normal song, and I really appreciate everybody. Here is Jimmy Cliff with a message from 1969 reminding us that regardless of all the crap and corruption we come across every day in our life, and yeah, we do come across a fair bit, unfortunately, but it is a reminder that if we scratch the surface just enough, and if we've got the attentiveness to really look and try to find the goodness in the world, then it can be and is a wonderful world full of beautiful.

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And if that's not loving me, then all I've got to say, God didn't make little green apples, and it don't rain in Indianapolis in the summertime. And there's no such thing as Dr. Seuss or

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AU mob, Rhonda Purcell here. My mob are Quandamooka people, Waka Waka people, and the Goa Koa people. 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

0: Mason Parsons, a.k.a. 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

0: When are we going to get paid for this, you reckon?
1: 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This is Sarah Storer. 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

0: Hello, I'm Adam Evans with the NIRS News. The First People's Assembly of Victoria is opposing a bill that could change the daily lives of prisoners in the state's jails. A bill being discussed in Victorian Parliament this week would give guards the power to deny inmates 1 hour of outdoor time a day, subject to operational considerations. Assembly Co-Chair Jarrah Murray-Jackson has told the ABC he's awaiting a response from the Victorian Government.
1: They must respond to this within 60 days. So they've got a bit of time and we haven't heard anything back yet, but hopeful to hear something soon.
0: An Aboriginal legal service in New South Wales has been raided by police, with one of its lawyers being charged with firearms offences. Moree solicitor Joshua Gale has been arrested and charged with 16 firearms offences, including manufacturing prohibited guns. During a property search, police allegedly found guns, ammunition and ammunition manufacturing equipment. Police also searched the Aboriginal Legal Service office in Moree and allegedly seized a 3D printer, gun blueprints and other digital devices. Mr. Gale applied for bail but was refused. More reliable, affordable and accessible phone and internet services are needed in regional and remote areas. A new report by the Telecommunications Ombudsman says there's an increasing reliance on digital services to access day-to-day services. The report calls for the federal government to overhaul the telecommunications framework to boost quality. Ombudsman Cynthia Gabert says it will help close the gap on digital inclusion.
2: What we really want to see is an environment where people can actively participate in society, stay connected to family, support, work and help when they need it. And that's not the current reality for everybody. So, yeah, there has been some progress, but we do need place-based understanding and place-based investment to ensure that technology isn't outpacing digital inclusion.
0: Traditional owners in far north Queensland are celebrating a native title win. The Eastern Kuku-Yalanji have had their rights recognised over more than 200,000 hectares of land. It includes Cape Tribulation and the Daintree, Black Mountain near Cooktown, and sections of six river systems, including Daintree and Bloomfield. The Eastern Kuku-Yalanji people lodged their first native title claim through the Cape York Land Council in December 1994. We'll have more coming up next.
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5: Program sponsor.
0: 1,000 workers at Australia's largest aluminium smelter have breathed a sigh of relief. $2.5 billion in funding from the federal and New South Wales governments will keep the Tomago Aluminium Smelter running until 2039.
6: Large industry, heavy industry, it's an unforgiving environment. It can be an unforgiving environment. And so to stay focused with that hanging over your head of whether you are going to have a job after 2028 does actually weigh fairly heavily. So as far as the workers are concerned, they're the heroes of this. They're the ones that have kind of kept themselves safe and everyone else around them and kept focused on what we should be doing and making aluminium. So really, I do want to thank those.
0: That's Marcus Faulkner, the Senior Australian Workers Union Delegate at Tomago Aluminium. And after 24 months in prison, a former army lawyer who leaked secret information about the war in Afghanistan has been granted parole. David McBride was released today after being granted parole by Federal Attorney General Michelle Rowland. Mr. McBride pled guilty to three charges, which included stealing confidential information and giving it to a journalist. Now for a look at the capital city weather for tomorrow. Sunny in Magajim, Brisbane with a top of 24. 20 and sunny on Gadigal Country, Sydney, while it's 16 and partly cloudy on Ngunnawal-Gambri Country, Canberra. 16 and a possible shower in Nam, Melbourne. And rain in Nipalina, Hobart with a max of 14. A top of 16 and a shower or two for Tundanya, Adelaide. Sunny and 22 degrees in Boorloo, Perth. And sunny in Garamilla, Darwin with a top of 34. If you have any stories that you'd like to share with us, you can send us an email to news@nirs.org.au.

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You're listening to Triple A in Murray Country, and my name's Neil Murray. How about that?

AAA is where it belongs, right here with you. 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Good vibes, big laughs, and the soundtrack to your arvo. 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

0: Triple M Country, the Brekkie Show. Y'all are there. It ain't easy. I'll tell you what ain't easy is when you're trying to work out what's going on here.
1: We got it all sorted.
0: Good morning. Just like to acknowledge the traditional owners of the land on which we are broadcasting from here in West End, Brisbane, and of course acknowledge our elders past, present and emerging. Good morning, Gala Bales.
1: Good morning. How you going?
0: Man, end of week six for you.
1: How good?
0: Man, everywhere I go, they talk about this Gala Bales. What about Ray?
1: Remember
0: when you used to talk about me being on the Brekkie Show?
1: Yeah, why don't you talk about Ray anymore?
0: Well,
1: what's wrong with him?
0: Yeah, well, when I got to bowling. So there's some people at bowling now that tune in regularly to the show. So they're loving you.
1: Oh, good.
0: How's about that?
1: Oh, I'm happy to hear that.
0: As
1: long as they're not hating on us, that's good.
0: That's exactly right. No. It's been all positive stuff. Man, after so long, I finally won some games last night.
1: Oh, did you?
0: Yeah, I did. Oh, my goodness. I was, like, happy deep down inside, but at the same time, I'm just like, just relax, because next week you'll probably lose again.
1: Yeah,
0: don't. Don't go getting ahead of yourself.
1: Yeah.
0: Big night yourself or anything. it's been a long trot for me. I haven't bowled well for quite a while. So
1: getting back into the swing of things, eh?
0: Well, I don't know so much about that, but it was just nice to win a couple of games.
1: Yeah.
0: Finally. Yeah, it's just been so long.
1: Nice.
0: My teammate Brody and Dougie, they're the best. They support me even though I'm not bowling very well. They just try to keep my spirits up.
1: They still show up for you, eh?
0: Oh, they just try to keep my spirits up. But, you know, not that I'm a tantrum thrower or anything like that at bowling, but I certainly do a few facials from time to time.
1: They know where they catch on when you're not happy.
0: They know. Everybody in the centre knows when Ray's not happy. Oh, don't go down the other end and ask for a request or anything off Ray because you're not going to get it. Nah, gammon.
1: Stay clear.
0: We better play some more songs. Yeah, we got a couple of interviews lined up today,
1: which we're
0: excited about. Fire Emoji Friday, send your requests through. We'd love to have whatever songs you think are deadly songs so we can rip them in for Fire Emoji Friday. We love it when you send your little SMSs through to us.
1: We do.
0: Before I forget, I just want to say happy birthday for tomorrow to my son Jermaine.
1: Happy birthday.
0: Yeah, big 17 tomorrow.
1: Watch out.
0: They just grow so fast, don't they?
1: Oh, look, I don't got kids, so I got...
0: Yeah, well,
1: I got nieces and nephews, and I feel like they definitely grow up so fast.
0: They do. I was looking at him the other day while he was... Well, the other night when he was at training.
1: Yeah.
0: And I had a little thought to myself because I coached him ever since he was a young fella, and then now I'm sitting on the sidelines and watching him, and, you know, he brought back all the memories there, so they just grow up so fast. And, I'm struggling.
1: Are you on the verge of tears?
0: You can see my face here. I'm struggling. I better play a song before I say,
1: put that song on.
0: This is the happiness of having you.
1: Charlie Brown. Happy tunes.

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0: Blame Own Country, the Brecky Show. Welcome to another Friday edition of Us, Ray and Guy Ella. That was Kelsey Ballerini there, This Feeling, and before that one, Troy Cassidaly there with some Trains for a Friday morning. Hey, don't forget 0493 222 822. We'd love to hear from you if you'd love to get your deadly favourite song on the Brecky Show this morning for Fire Emoji Friday. Guyella, what do you got for us?
1: So I got that Kamara Family Fun Day coming up still on the 23rd of September, that Wednesday there, from 10 a.m. to 2 p.m. So it's a free family fun

0: day. There's got games. They've got talent shows, free ride stalls, and a free sausage sizzle. It'll be at Richlands East State School, 99 Poinsettia Street, and Inala there, which sounds like a pretty cool family fun day out, bringing all the mob. Get a free feed.
1: Yeah.
0: Go on all the rides.
1: Once I say there's feed there.
0: I'm there. I'm usually there. Look, it's a free feed and you'll see what Halibut's
1: there. Yeah, that's funny about blackfellas, eh? When they say, when you ask them what they're up to, they always say, why, eh? They
0: yeah, yeah.
1: Why. What's up?
0: Why? What's what do you want from me?
1: Oh, this is happening over there. Any feed there? Yeah, they got feed there. Go
0: straight
1: on.
0: Away,
1: go
0: eh?
1: Go on then, see you there.
0: Honestly, every time I go to an event, that's the first thing I'm looking for is like, is there free food? Where's the free food? I'll get invited to a couple of like bar openings and things, and like they'll have like drinks and stuff, obviously, but I'll go over there and I'll be like, where's the food? I want food. I want the nice canapes. Yeah. The real on fancy there? Ones.
1: Real fancy flash one.
0: Yeah.
1: Yeah, you got, well, it's just part of it, right? Like you know, you want us to come and check things out.
0: That's it. You got to feed me.
1: but it's a perfect way, yeah? Like, that's how you rope them in. Not rope them in, but you just entice them.
0: That's it. Entice them with lovely food.
1: You got to get them there first to show them how deadly it is.
0: That's it. I feel like we have the best yarns when there's food involved.
1: Oh, my goodness gracious. Yeah, I'll yarn about anything. We're gonna put something
0: like as long as they're a good feed there, I'll yarn about everything and anything.
1: Whatever you want. Hey, last night, Gala, you probably didn't see it because you're not really much of a football buff like we are.
0: Yeah,
1: but the Panthers went down to the Roosters last night.
0: Oh.
1: What was it? I think it was 12 points to 6. So top of the table clash. So the Roosters are now on top of the ladder. Look, if the Warriors keep winning, they are also a chance, and so are the Panthers, of course, of taking out the minor premiership. But as the season ticks down, there's only a couple of weeks left to go. So, yeah, it's looking like the Roosters at the moment might be minor premiers.
0: True.
1: But that was a great clash between the top of the table. You can't count the Panthers out, of course, like anything can happen. But, yeah, geez, that was a I didn't see it because I was out bowling, but I was keeping an eye on it with the NRL.com app.
0: Oh, you got the score there.
1: Just kept checking on the scores and stuff. And, yeah, so anyway, there you go. So the Panthers fans, you know, they've had a lot of success over the years, so I'm sure that's just water off a duck's back for them. They'll be cheering. They'll be back next week. They're not too worried about it.
0: No.
1: All righty, we better. What have we got here? We got some Morgan Evans coming your way, the Motlop Twins, and Emily Y. Amara. Have you, that Motlop Twins, you that look into my eyes, you haven't heard that one yet?
0: I don't think I have.
1: I've played it a couple of times. I don't know if you've kind of like picked up on it, but it's a deadly song.
0: Yeah, let's do it. I'm keen to listen to it.
1: All righty, let's go.
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0: Good morning, Harrison Peterson here from NIRS News, coming to you from the lands of the Yuggera and Turrbal peoples. Australia needs stronger protections for whistleblowers. That's according to Independent MP Andrew Wilkie, following the release of former Army lawyer David McBride. Mr. McBride was released on parole after spending 27 months in prison. He was imprisoned after pleading guilty to stealing and leaking information about the war in Afghanistan to a journalist. Mr. Wilkie says Mr. McBride should never have been arrested.
1: Government acted that way, not simply to punish David McBride, but also to send a signal to other potential whistleblowers that, hey, don't cause trouble, don't speak out, because just like we jailed David McBride, we'll come after you too, so keep your mouth shut.
0: A former radio station employee is set to detail 8 alleged indecent assaults he said he suffered at the hands of Alan Jones while they worked together. He is one of 6 men who allege talkback titan Jones kissed, groped, or subjected them to sexual misconduct between 2003 and 2020 across Sydney and the New South Wales Southern Highlands. The 85-year-old has pleaded not guilty to 22 charges of indecent assault and sexual touching without consent. The station employee, the second complainant to enter the witness box, will begin giving evidence today. Monoculture will leave Australia lonely in a dangerous world. That's according to Foreign Affairs Minister Penny Wong. The minister will address the Lowy Institute in Sydney today to warn against a rise in populist ideas that reject multiculturalism in Australia. The Institute's latest poll of Australians found 75% of respondents viewed multiculturalism as a good thing, while 55% said Australia's migration levels were too high. Israeli soldiers have trapped Palestinian families during a siege in the West Bank. Details and other stories after this.
2: Census night was Tuesday, 11th of August. 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
3: Program sponsor.
0: Israeli troops have taken up positions inside Palestinian homes in the occupied West Bank village of Kursa, the mayor says. After settlers trapped Palestinian families this week in a siege, Palestinians say, is aimed at forcing them off their land. The siege began at the weekend when Israeli settlers closed off the road to 3 homes in the Palestinian village and set up a tent in their front yards, refusing to allow anyone to enter or leave. The settlers had earlier cut off their electricity and water. By Thursday evening, Israeli soldiers were still holding positions in 3 Kursa homes, according to Mayor Abded El-Anthem Wadi, and to residents one of the village's outskirts among the 3 that are being besieged by settlers and 2 closer to the village heart. New scholarships will help Aboriginal and Torres Strait Islanders studying medicine in Western Australia from next year. Curtin University's new Indigenous Scholarship Program will provide financial support, mentoring and other assistance to students through its Aboriginal Health Team. The medical school's Aboriginal Health Director, Louise Austin, says it's been welcomed by students who've already started their degree.
4: Some of them were really teary and actually said this is a game changer. So the impact is very evident from their response, but I know what this means. This is recognition that you actually have been, you've accepted into the med school. We know how hard this is. Apply for this and you are going to get it.
0: Now a quick look at today's weather. Sunny in Mugajin, Brisbane with a top of 24. 20 and sunny on Gadigal Country, Sydney, while it's 16 and partly cloudy on Ngunnawal and Ngambri Country, Canberra. 16 and a possible shower in Nam, Melbourne, and rain in Nipaluna, Hobart with a max of 14. A top of 16 and a shower or two in Tardenya, Adelaide. Sunny and 22 degrees in Borloo, Perth, and sunny in Garamilla, Darwin with a top of 34 degrees. And if you have a story or news tip to send our way, you can always send an email to news@nirs.org.au or message us on Facebook, Instagram or LinkedIn. And that's been the latest from NIRS News.
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3: Hey, good morning to Daily Bob out there for a fire emoji Friday morning. Getting a couple of requests coming through now, so keep them coming through. I'm pretty sure you're going to love these deadly songs that these mob have got lined up for you. We got them lined up for you as well, eh, Guyana?
6: Yeah, we got some pretty deadly tracks lined up.
3: Getting some messages now from the Panthers fans out there who are tuned in this morning. That's good. You're listening.
6: Yeah, yeah.
3: That's good. They're all saying that's right, mate.
6: They're
3: it's just water
6: in.
3: Off a duck's yeah. back for us, mob.
6: They're probably thinking, wait till next week.
3: Yeah, that's right. That's exactly what they'll be thinking. But, yeah, look, they've had a ton of success over the last 4 or 5 years. So, it's nothing to them. They're just going to keep rolling through to next week, and they're still a very, very strong side, and everybody's going to be looking over their shoulder at the Panthers. That is for sure. But all I know is my Raiders are gone.
6: Yes, they're out.
3: They're out. They're gone. I'm going to have to. Well, so I'm going to jump on the Dolphins train.
6: Hiya?
3: And support the Dolphins.
6: Yeah, why not? They're a great team.
3: Well, yeah, Queensland team left. I don't know whether the Cowboys will make it.
6: Mm.
3: They're right on the edge there. But anyway, the Dolphins are definitely looking like they're going to play some finals footy, sitting fifth at the moment on the ladder.
6: There
3: so
6: you go.
3: Get on the Dolphins. It is for me. What do they call it? The fins up?
6: The fins up. Yep. You got your fins up.
3: Your Rabbitohs are still in there, bud.
6: Yes, they're still in there. Thank goodness.
3: There. Yeah. Are you got any Rabbitohs gear?
6: I do. Yeah, I've got a couple of Rabbitohs gear. Got like okay. some. Yeah, got some good merch at home. Because see, all of my family pretty much go for Rabbitohs too. Like Pop. Mm. He was a trader.
3: He went for
6: Rabbitohs, and he also went for Cowboys and Broncos. He was a massive Cowboys, Broncos, and Rabbitohs fan. So he had so much stuff from all three different teams. So we got all of his stuff.
3: He's sitting on the fence, was he?
6: He was sitting on the fence all the freaking time.
3: fair enough. But you're not going to change your...
6: No, not me. No, I stay with my bunnies. I'm a blue supporter through and through. I will never go back. I will never go to Queensland.
3: Even though
6: I live here in Queensland.
3: Oh, I tell you what, there's some fans of mine, there's some friends of mine as well that go for Panthers and also go for New South Wales.
6: Yeah.
3: And they love rubbing it into me with New South Wales, you know, I give you the tip. But all right, well, look, if the bunnies get into the finals, you'll have to come in here with your bunnies gear on.
6: For sure. Oh, look, I'll be coming in with my bunnies like every... If they win this year, I'll be coming in with my bunnies gear every single day.
3: I was going to say, you might wear it every day.
6: Honestly, I'll just have my... Because I've got a really nice scarf, so I'll just bring that scarf in every day.
3: Start with a scarf and then look out. Hey, you know, there's that website where you can buy the shoes and that now.
6: Oh,
3: like
6: really?
3: of your team.
6: No way.
3: Yeah, there's a few websites out there. I'll have to see if I can find
6: Stop
3: it for
6: it.
3: You.
6: Stop it. I wonder if they got Crocs. I love Crocs.
3: Oh, not sure. Maybe somebody out there who's listening knows all about it. They can text it through to us.
6: Any bunnies Crocs out there?
3: 0493 222 822. Get it done, guys. Send through your song requests as well. Any sort of information that's going on out there in the community, we'd love to know what is going on. Don't forget, book in for your 715 health checks. What's going on with me?
6: It's Friday.
3: It's Friday.
6: Just a senior of fire emoji Friday.
3: There's a bit of a wait at our AMSs there, so don't delay. Look, if your kids are going to they're participating in the QMC coming up, make sure you book in. Don't delay. Don't want you guys being disappointed because you couldn't get in to get the little fella's health checked, or for yourself if you're playing in the Murray Carnival as well. You don't want to miss out on that. Otherwise,
6: so important.
3: Yeah, so important. It's part of the carnival. You have to have your 715. And also, you've sorted it out. You've picked the shirts for the touch.
6: I have. I'm so excited. I can't wait till we see our what did we come up with. It's
3: what the colour.
6: Straight out of retirement.
3: That's
6: spelt a bit differently.
3: Well,
6: I'm looking forward to see how it looks on our jerseys.
3: Yeah, I'm trying to be cool and hip. So instead of writing the word straight, it's just STR and the number 8.
6: I like that.
3: You like that?
6: Yeah, and I think it'll look really good on the back. Like, it'll be shorter too.
3: Shorter, yeah.
6: So it'll look nice on our back.
3: I think
6: will it be on our back?
3: I think it might be, yeah. I think it's on both.
6: Where are we going to have, are we still going to do the slogan, don't underestimate us?
3: I'll get
6: straight out of retirement.
3: I'll get separate shirts made off of that one.
6: Yeah. I was going to say we could put a little logo on the little side there or something, like a little slogan.
3: Yeah, no.
6: Don't underestimate us.
3: Don't underestimate us. No, we'll sort it out. We'll be fine. Alrighty, we'll play some tunes here. Fire Emoji Friday. Send through your fire emojis if you're liking the songs that we're playing right here on The Bracky Show with Ray Nagus and Guyala Bales.

0: Country, the Brekkie Show. You're at the Yindi for a Friday morning with Treaty. Before that one, Zach Brown, Being Toes. And you should probably leave Chris Stapleton. I don't ever want you to leave, Glenn.
1: I was going to say, don't go you saying that to me.
0: No, it's not referring to you. Now, Glenn, I kept this one. I didn't tell you about this one. But so Indigenous Wild Foods and Cultural Festival.
1: Oh, stop.
0: I'll send you the flyer.
1: Please.
0: I kept it from you because I wanted to talk about it.
1: Yeah.
0: No, good ways. So they got it's a day of culture, connection and community for everyone. They've got rides, stalls, food trucks and live entertainment. That's going to be over there on the 10th of October from 10 a.m. to 4 p.m. over there in Goodna at Evan Marginson Park. So
1: that sounds pretty good.
0: Yeah, so you were talking yesterday about your spicy foods and all that sort of stuff. I'm sure they would have something spicy or to your liking over there.
1: Definitely.
0: Yeah, so that's the Indigenous Wild Foods and Cultural Festival.
1: Wow, okay.
0: Happening over there. I'll shoot it to you now so you have it. But, talking about any sort of particular foods that you like the most, or you just like to dabble in a little bit of everything?
1: I dabble in a bit of everything. I just love soul food. Like, I'm a massive fan of soul food. Like, mm-hmm. if it's good for you and your mum made it, I want to know about it.
0: Absolutely. If your mum made it, you got to make sure.
1: That's it. I feel like you can't beat mum's best cooking. Like, they're deadly cooks, our mothers.
0: You're not wrong.
1: So, yeah, I feel like, if you're a good cook and you're a mum, like, I definitely want to know about your food.
0: And you said your mum sets the bar?
1: My mum sets the bar, eh? My mum definitely sets the bar. Everyone knows Murray Menu, and she does that catering. She's literally at every funeral, Queensland, all around Brisbane, catering for events and things. I know she's got an event. She's got a funeral that she's actually catering for. So shout out to mum and anyone that's going through sorry business as well. Today I know there's a couple of funerals there, so sending all the love to all the mob out there who's grieving. It'll be a beautiful Friday morning.
0: Mm-hmm. It's a beautiful Friday morning as we look outside right now. In my little, to me, it's like a 10 centimetre.
1: I was going to say, can you see what I'm looking at?
0: No, I can't.
1: It's a beautiful Friday morning. There's no clouds yet. Just yet, but the sun's coming up and it's going to be a good day because it's going to be the weekend tomorrow.
0: they give you the better view. They threw me over here. They said, Ray, you just concentrate on what you're supposed to do. Don't go looking out the window or
1: I'll
0: get
1: just stay
0: track.
1: In the sun here.
0: No, sidetrack. Hey, 3892-0188, give us a buzz if you'd like to hear your favourite song. Plenty of time to get your song on this morning, or 0493-222-822. You can text it through as well. Send through your fire emojis as well. Speaking of fire emojis, I better fire it up here for you guys. Here's a couple of classics right here on The Brekkie Show.

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2: Triple M Marine Country, the Brekkie Show. How about those ones, Guyala? We just rolled them out there. Mop of the Dropouts, Brooks and Dunn, Kenny Rogers and Dolly Parton, Alan Jackson and Randy Travis. What the heck?
3: We had so many good bangers on this.

0: this morning. Oh, if he's aren't so sending many. You fire emojis, what are you actually doing?
1: Correct. I agree with you. I tell you what, we're joined really quickly this morning by Bulla Edric Lee. We're going to talk a little bit of footy really, really quickly for Friday Footy Fever. Good morning, Bulla. How are you?
2: Yeah, good morning. Very good. Thank you. Jeez, the music has been wonderful this morning. I've been boot scooting boogie in my car.
0: We love that.
2: Loud and proud.
1: Oh, thank you very much. Hey, tonight's game, Manly versus Dolphins down there in Sydney. I know you got the inside stuff going on, the scoops going on there with Dolphins. Are we going to expect an upset from Manly to beat Dolphins tonight, or is it going to be just straight on to the next game for the Dolphins?
2: Nah, I think this is an important game. If we sort of rewind to the start of the year, Manly played up here in Dolphins, KA Stadium, and they put a clinic on the Kieran Foran, just taking over the coaching rank. So it's definitely one that's been spoken about throughout the week, and Dolphins haven't won in Manly, which would be a game that they'll be circling to win just to make sure they keep the momentum in the back end of the season.
1: Yeah, now look, they don't necessarily have any flashy forwards, Dolphins, but I tell you what, gee, they're hard-working forwards. You got Thomas Flegler in there, you got Francis Molo, Lemuele, Fini Finiaku, and Knowles there at lock. But and then, you know, paving the way for your backs. Your backs are awesome. You know, you got Selwyn Cobbo out there, Herbie Farnsworth, Bo Stock, Asako, and of course the Hammer there at fullback. So I think it's Dolphins all the way for me tonight. I can't see Manly beating the Dolphins tonight.
2: Yeah, you're right. I think the way the Dolphins play their football is they've got their big middles in the middle that sort of set the platform, and just playing the old school football. Middles do their work, and then the outside backs just finish the try. So they're doing all-round team performance, and they're looking to get another one again.
1: Yeah, 100%. Now, the other game that's on tonight is Gyalla's Bunnies versus the Bulldogs. Now, be careful. Don't say anything bad about the Bunnies in front of us.
0: Yeah,
1: she's
0: don't
1: listening.
0: Go, don't go running down my team because I'll find you. Yeah. Nah, I'll come and find you.
1: Nah. We'll see you on Monday, though, Gavin. What are you thinking there? So, Doggies, I think they're trying to get into the eight. I think they're just outside the eight, and the Bunnies are sitting in the eight. So, must-win game for both of them, eh?
2: Yeah, I think so. I think I'll be on the back bandwagon of Gyalla here with the Bunnies just sort of matching it with them. The Bulldogs do have a sort of a set play with the introduction of Crichton in the halves, but I think the Bunnies are just sort of getting a few players back now, and they're starting to get challenged on sort of the individual performances, which is, I think, is showing out in the field. So with the tight one, I think the Bunnies will just get them there.
1: Gyalla's happy about that one. Now, Eels versus the Cowboys. Cowboys are still fighting to try to get into that eight. That's down there in at Combank Stadium there in Sydney. The Eels absolutely rocked with injuries this year, unfortunately for them. But what do you think? I think the Eels can still get a win over the Cowboys here. The Cowboys have got to be on their game.
2: Yeah, you're right. And with this sort of halfway through the season, this logjam towards that sort of sixth spot to about 13th spot where it's could be anything that goes, and it's going to be a tricky game for the Cowboys going up against the Eels. Eels have unfortunately can't make the finals this season, but with that, it gives opportunity for a few young guys to play and also get some ready for next year. So I think the Eels could be causing for an upset, but you got to support your team on that one.
1: Yeah, absolutely. No matter which way you go, and look, I know the Broncos are out of the finals race this year, but they're up against the Warriors. Mm. Still a must-win game for the Warriors. You know, they still want to make sure they stay inside that top four, as everybody else is chasing. But it's at Suncorp Stadium on Saturday night. What do you think?
2: Yeah, I think it'll be a packed house game. The Warriors fans up here in Brisbane, they always turn up and show out, and they definitely support their team, which it'll be no different for the Broncos. They'll sort of want to finish up the season as well, and I'm hearing reports that it's almost a sold out game at Suncorp, which would be pretty electric given their performance last week against the Derby team. So it'll be a high scoring game. The Broncos will get to wear their business jerseys again, which is wonderful. Highlighted how these guys had an interview with the artist earlier in the week. So I think the Broncos will cause an upset here against the Warriors and run the other way.
1: Yeah, there you go. You heard it first from Edric Lee himself. and look, to be honest, I wouldn't be surprised if the Broncos get up myself. Sunday, the Knights versus the Titans. What do you think there? Who's going to win that one?
2: Yeah, I think obviously Newcastle was just sort of snagged in the eight there, sitting at sixth spot. And Newcastle on a Sunday afternoon, speaking from experience, is probably one of the best places to play. Just everyone sitting on the hill and everyone supports their team in Newcastle. It's sort of that blue collar town, and Jesus, there's a lot of fans in Newcastle that turn out. And I think Newcastle were just getting with the addition, I think, with KP at the back and sort of that the centre line firing and Dan Gagai at their best. So it just opens up their wingers to get over and score a couple of points. So Newcastle by a couple of tries there, but it'll be an awesome sighting. If you can watch the game live, it's Sunday in Newcastle for an afternoon game. There's a ripper.
1: Yeah, you're not wrong. And the toss of the coin game to end out the round, Tigers versus Dragons. I think that's anyone's game. You're leaning towards anyone in particular?
2: Leaning towards the West Tigers. I think the West Tigers got a little bit more to play for. It's a lot of noise that's been happening with them in the last couple of months. And yeah, you're right, it is a flip of the coin. But as every game in the NRL is tough, given there's injuries, that there's guys playing for their spots and there's guys getting ready for next season. So definitely going to be a flip of the coin, but leaning towards West Tigers on that one, in the close one.
1: All righty. Thank you very much, Bala Edric Lee, joining us this morning for a little bit of footy talk and who he thinks will win this week's round. Gaella, you're set for the Rabbitohs, eh?
0: I am set for the Bunnies tonight. I hope they win, because if they don't, then I'm not going to be happy.
1: All righty, Bala. Thank you very much. Enjoy your Friday and enjoy your weekend of footy, and we will catch you on Monday, eh?
0: See you, brother.
2: Thanks, guys. Thanks for having me. Woohoo!
1: Alrighty, there you go, Edric Lee's tips. Like I said to you in the past, you mob, don't follow my tips. I am not very good at footy tipping at all.
0: I was going to say, yeah, I don't know nothing about that.
1: Yeah,
0: no. All I know is green, red, white is my Bunnies colours.
1: Oh, there she is. Oh, there she is. She said it. All right, this is my Countryside Rugby Band right here on The Brekkie Show.

I'm Taliqua Clancy. My mob is the Willy Willy Waka Waka and Grang Grang. And you're listening to Murray Country. Triple A Murray Country. I keep doing that. Missing Triple A. You're listening to Triple A Murray Country.

Potts Farm was a place to go. Load a truck up, hit the dirt road. Jump the barbed wire, spread the word. Light the bonfire and call the girls. King in the can and the Marlboro man. Jack and Jim were a few good men. Where you learn how to kiss and cuss and fight too. Better

0: Good morning, Harrison Peterson here from NIRS News, coming to you from the lands of the Yuggera and Turrbal peoples. Disability advocates are pleading with the federal government not to ignore community concern as a long-anticipated final report looms. A Senate inquiry is due to hand down its report today after examining Labor's reforms that cut over $37 billion in funding to the National Disability Insurance Scheme over 4 years and removing 160,000 participants. Labor promoted the measures as a way to slow down growth to a sustainable rate and crack down on fraudulent activity. Disability advocates have sharply criticised the move throughout the inquiry process. Children and Young People with Disability Australia appeared at hearings in June and has called for clearer definitions and stronger safeguards. The federal government is expecting to face pushback from the Northern Territory and Queensland over AI data centre legislation. The Federal Environment Minister is meeting with his state and territory counterparts to discuss laws that require all data centres to minimise their water use and to pay their fair share for their use of water infrastructure. Minister Murray Watt has told the ABC the state and territory have rejected other parts of the proposal, which require the centres to power themselves with renewable energy.
1: I think it's reasonable to expect that Queensland and Northern Territory may take a similar approach to the approach they took regarding energy, where they didn't sign up to these standards. I think that's a really short-sighted decision if they do that with water as well.
0: A new scholarship is aiming to help Indigenous students wanting to study medicine in Western Australia. Details and other stories after this.
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0: Financial support for Indigenous medical students in Western Australia will help close the health gap with more First Nations doctors. Curtin University is introducing scholarships for Indigenous medical students. They'll give students access to Indigenous mentors and financial support so they can focus on studying. The medical school's Aboriginal Health Director, Louise Austin, says the scholarships will lead to more caring doctors in communities.
4: More Aboriginal doctors will be going into the medical pathways and basically bringing their knowledge and their ways of working into the system that they work. And it'll be a kinder, more caring and more relationship-based and patient-centred holistic model of care.
0: And in sport, the Sydney Roosters have moved to the top of the NRL ladder for the first time in 5 years, leapfrogging Penrith with a 12-6 win over the Panthers. With 3 rounds remaining, the Roosters are in the box seat to win the minor premiership, thanks to a 2-try showing from Daly Cherry-Evans and an electrifying performance from his halves partner Sam Walker at Combank Stadium last night. And now moving to today's weather forecast. Rabibi Broome is sunny and 28, Borloo Perth mostly sunny and 22, Tarndunya Adelaide 17 with a light shower or two, Farnham Melbourne 16 with a light shower or two, and for Nipaluna Hobart 14 with light showers as well. For Ngunnawal and Ngambri Country or Canberra mostly sunny and 16, for Gadigal Country Sydney 20 and sunny, for Mugajan Brisbane 24 and mostly sunny, for Gimoy Cairns 27 and mostly sunny, for Garimella Darwin 34 and sunny, for Mbantua Alice Springs 21 with morning frost then sunny, and for Waibini Thursday Island 29 with clouds clearing. And if you have a story or news you want to share, you can always send an email to news@nirs.org.au. That's news@nirs.org.au. Or you can message us on Facebook, Instagram, or LinkedIn. And that's been the latest from NIRS News. Thanks for joining me.
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7: Hey, good morning.
3: Good morning, you deadly mob, for another Friday. If you've just joined us here on the show, our guests have arrived this morning for a little interview that Gyla Bales is like. Man, I'm telling you what, this Gyla Bales, she knows everybody. I thought I was rolling in the community and I knew a few mob, but she's bringing in all the big celebrities.
7: Good ways. You know what it is? They all know my little brother.
3: Is that what it is? It's not me. It's not even you.
7: it's Quaden.
3: You're like the middle person.
7: You know how everyone knows me? They always say, oh, you're Quaden's big sister. That's how they know me.
3: I know. And everyone I run into, oh, you're Jermaine's dad. You're RJ's dad. You're Soraya's dad. So I can't even be myself. Yeah, my name's Ray. Pleased to meet you. How you going?
7: Yeah,
3: Hey, we've got some more deadly songs. We're going to play a few before we get into the interview with our deadly guests that have rocked in here this morning. Don't forget Fire Emoji Friday today. Send through your fire emojis to 0493 222 822. You know what you got to do. Or you can give us a buzz on 3892 0188 if you'd like to give us a buzz. Still got a little bit of time to send us through your song requests. But do they need to? Gyla, we've been playing some pretty good songs.
7: We've been playing some pretty deadly tracks. But I feel like you might have been a bit slack lately and you aren't sending us any fire emojis. I feel like we're just getting fire extinguishers.
3: Yeah. They're putting out the fire. Hey, look, Bully Edric Lee loved all the songs we were playing this morning.
7: He did.
3: Had him boot scoot and boogie in the car there before he did his little interview. Anyway, let's get a few songs
7: on his
3: songs
7: way to the honky tonk.
3: Yeah. Hey, Edric, if you're listening, I'm going to play some Toby Keith later, but I don't know if I'm going to play your song, all right? Don't hate. This is Gnarl Black Down Under right here on The Brekkie Show with Ray Nagus and Gyla Bales.

0: Cracking show for a Friday. You mob know how much I love Lainey Wilson, 4x4 by you, but not as much as Thelma Plum.
1: Not as much as Thelma Plum, because Thelma Plum. How could we not love Thelma Plum? She's that deadly. Like, all She's of her good. Songs. Oh, my goodness.
0: She's good.
1: Cannot. I'm so sad I missed that concert.
0: Oh, it's okay. It's okay. It's all right. I'm sure she'll be doing another one soon.
1: Yes, please come back.
0: Hey, our deadly guests have arrived. They're in the studio. Good morning, good morning, good morning. We have Alira Fisher and Nixon Jackson. How are you guys?
2: How are you?
3: We're good. Excited to be here.
0: Yeah.
3: Excited to have you.
0: Hey, Alira, I'll start with you first. Who's your mob and where are you from?
3: My name's Alira Fisher. I'm a Yiriman, Birri, Cobble Cobble and South Sea Islander woman.
0: Deadly. And brother Nixon, who's your mob and where are you from?
4: Nixon Jackson or Say True God, Mendendengi and Wanyu Man.
1: Too deadly. And how are you going today? What's happening for you?
3: We're good. Yeah, we rocked up and the energy's high in here, so it's really exciting.
4: Yeah,
3: it's
4: got the energy before we come in.
1: I was going to say, you heard my laugh before you see me.
3: Yeah, we heard your laugh walking in the door. I was like, there she is.
1: That's usually how it works. I always say, you can usually hear us before you see us bales mob. But tell us, between work, family, creative projects and everything else, how do you manage it all? What does a normal day for you look like?
3: It's hectic.
1: Yeah.
3: It's hectic. People ask me this question all the time and I say it's my neurodivergency. That's how I manage it all. I have ADHD.
1: Thank goodness for that.
3: Yeah. But at the same time, I don't know. What do you reckon, babe? Like, how do you explain how we manage it all?
4: I actually don't know.
1: Because between you, how many kids do you have as well?
4: We've got seven.
3: Seven between kids. Us, yeah.
1: Oh, my goodness.
3: I've got three and he has four.
4: I've got four.
0: What's the day look like? So, like, you know, Nixon, you were saying you get up fairly early. You like to work out and do your gym and get your exercise in for the day. And how early do you get up? What's the day look like for you?
4: Like between 3 and 4. And, usually get my son up to come in. We just go gym in the morning and then...
0: Deadly.
4: Yeah, and then come back. Everyone's start moving around and...
3: Getting ready for school.
4: Getting ready for school.
3: Drop the kids off. And then I work full-time and then we both work full-time, actually.
1: Wow.
3: Nixon works in the NDIS space and I work in the DV sexual assault space with our women. And then outside of that is when we get to do all of our creative stuff. So we'll go to work, drop the kids off, go to work. Most of the time I work from home. Sometimes I'm out in community. And then night times and the weekends, we're just taking the kids around to all of our creative stuff and, spending time in community. And it's great because I guess a lot of our creative stuff is being with community. So it's just like we're living life and being with the kids.
1: It ties together so perfectly.
3: Yeah, you know, so we're pretty blessed.
1: I love that.
3: Yeah, I'd say. Yeah.
0: Now, Nixon, Say True God, you went up to Darwin. You guys went to Darwin last week. I was very lucky and fortunate. I caught you guys.
1: Yeah.
0: I caught you guys over
3: 2 hours before we left.
0: Yeah.
1: Because you sent me the photo of them, and then I seen on your stories that you were in Darwin, and I was thinking, like, and I was like, is Uncle Ray in Darwin or what? What's going on here?
0: No, you went over to the Flexi School over there at Logan, over there at Kingston, and I know you had a chat to me about some stuff, and that was really strong, what you said to me about doing it for the kids, even though your mob had to get to Darwin.
4: Yeah, yeah.
0: You still found some time. You both found some time to go across there, and oh man, the kids are still talking. I went caught up with the kids. You know, I go there often.
4: Yep.
0: So that was amazing. Obviously, and then I was there filming you and taking photos. Yeah. All the stuff. But hey, look, you went to Darwin. You got nominated. Tell us a little bit about that.
4: We got nominated for best album and new talent and. We weren't going to go because them tickets were...
3: They were so hectic. Expensive.
1: Yeah.
4: So expensive.
3: It was going to cost, about $5,000 for both of us to travel up. And we found out, 2 weeks before the thing. So we're like, oh, crap, we've got to come up with this money real quick.
4: Yeah.
3: So, we were like, probably not going to go.
4: Yeah, and then brother and sister there at Bebelina's Kitchen helped us get up there as well. Mm. And, just mob, support a mob, which was hectic. It was deadly too.
3: Our community got behind us. Oh, which was really nice.
4: And good ways too. Like, back for the shame, asking for help and all that stuff too. Yeah. And then, it's mad. Lyra was right too. She's like, it's your community that's helping us. And I was like,
3: getting
4: you're
3: behind
4: right.
3: you. Yeah, totally. It's,
4: and that was inspirational to me because I don't realise too how special the community is around us.
1: Yeah. There's something 100%. So special as well, like with giving back to mob, it always comes back.
4: Yeah,
1: especially in this Murray community, Murray Grapevine. Yeah. Everyone knows everyone's here in Brisbane. Everyone knows everyone here in Brisbane, yeah. But yeah, when you yeah. give back, it always comes flows back into totally. You 100 times more.
3: 100%.
1: So important for our mob here in yeah. Brisbane. Yeah.
4: Yeah. That's like that. Now that Flexi School,
0: yep.
4: I was like, no, we can't make it happen. We got a thing. And then the brother that YS there, Solomon, was saying, oh, look, man, the kids are going to be disappointed. And I was like... Oh.
2: I said,
4: nah, babe, we gotta go. I can't let these kids yeah. down. And then went there, and then bless them, they were asking for photos, and then I was yeah. like, I gotta go. I gotta
2: yeah,
4: go.
2: We actually have to run to the airport now.
4: But nah, that one was mad though.
0: Yeah, it was good.
3: It was so good to connect with everyone too. Yeah, 100%. All the deadly artists that were nominated, and just so proud of him for being nominated for his first year. So just to be there and be amongst it was amazing.
0: Absolutely.
1: Can you tell us what the award was that you was nominated for too, brother?
4: Best album, Black There Now, and New Talent.
1: New Talent. Yeah. Solid.
4: Like, we weren't even going to go, and then Alira said it's going to hurt more if, like, you win and we don't go.
1: Yeah, exactly.
4: But, like, just going was was a mad experience. Yeah.
1: It would have been.
4: Black totally. Excellence and Rubbing Shoulders too. Met Jessica Malboy.
2: Oh, my God, this story. I need to tell you this story. So we're at the Portaloo at the back, right? And I'm like, babe, there's Jessica Malboy. There's Jessica. And I get real shame. Like, I won't go up to anyone and be hey, like, even though I want to.
1: Yeah.
2: Anyways, and he's going into the toilet. I'm standing outside. He walks out the toilet and she's standing there going, say to God.
1: Stop it.
2: Starts singing.
1: And you've never met her in your life.
4: I've never met her. And I'm looking at her. I'm like,
2: singing with her riff voice, you know? And then we're like, hey, look out. She knows you,
4: babe. I was spinning out. Like, can I get a photo, sis?
1: That's crazy.
4: Yeah, and then Fred won then.
0: Yeah, Freddie won it.
4: Yeah, he was my supporter growing up too. So like full circle moment seeing all that, and yeah, it was mad. Went backstage and celebrated him too.
1: Yeah, I love that. He's created so many pathways for us young ones. Yeah, 100%. Especially as creatives and artists.
4: Yeah, 100%.
0: Hey, I just wanted to quickly ask, what's one thing that you guys have learned from each other since, you know, your time together? Obviously, you're very busy. You're both very creative and got a lot of cultural stuff going on. What have you learned from each other? Alira?
3: I think one of my biggest things that I've learned from Nixon is discipline. Like, he's very disciplined. And he has, like, such a strong structure, work ethic. Like, he's very committed to his goals and what he wants. So, and for me, I'm kind of like, I'm very goal-driven and you know, I am always doing things, but I can be a bit airy-fairy.
1: We like to take our time with things,
3: yes! Yes. And so he just keeps me really grounded and focused, and I've learned a lot through how he, does that in his own life.
0: Yeah, definitely. And yourself, brother?
4: From Alira, I think, like, believing in myself, really. I never really, like, took the time to celebrate myself, and she speaks power and love and life into me, and, like, that's something I never had or never experienced. So, like, I don't know, something about having a deadly black woman, anything is possible, and, like, and I'm seeing that now, like, it's all happening before me, and I'm spinning now, like, that's what, every weekend there's something, da-da-da-da-da-da-da. And, like, before, I wouldn't, like, none of this would have been possible. So, like, I don't know, just her making me feel proud, and her work ethic is crazy too. She said we got full-time jobs, but her job is 24/7. Like, I come home, she's still working. I'm like, come on, bro, I don't want to lay up now and cuddle with you.
0: Hearing that strong message, there's going to be lads running out to the florist getting flowers for the
1: take some notes, you followers. Take some notes on how to treat your woman good. But no, I love the fact that you support each other, you know. We show up for each other, and it's all over socials. If you don't know about Alira and Nixon, you can follow them on their socials. I love their TikToks. But I just love the way that you follow each other, the way that you support each other in everything that you do, you know. It's so beautiful to see. But is there anything coming up for you both? Anything exciting that you can tell us, or any inspiring words that you can also let to the young fellas out there as well?
3: There's a lot that's coming up, but before I touch on that, I might just say, touching on the social media stuff and us, I guess, putting ourselves out there. I don't realize how big it actually is for our community until I stop and have yarns with a lot of young people who are like, "We're so inspired by you. We're just mucking around, showing our love, having fun," you know. But it's so true that it's so rare that our young people see a lot of, you know, deadly black love, especially people with platforms showcasing that. So then it's become really important for us to do that. So if you got a deadly black woman or a deadly black man show them off, love them, celebrate them, speak life into them. It's important for our younger ones, you know.
4: It's easy.
3: Yeah, there's a lot of other stuff out there that's not.
1: I see it online and in real life.
3: Yes. There's a lot of stuff out there that people share that, you know, isn't great about us. So it's like time to flip that switch. Let's show the deadliness.
1: 100%.
3: Yeah. So what's coming up, babe? What's coming up?
1: Tell us, tell the listeners.
0: You got anything coming up?
4: Yeah, I'm fighting in a couple of in 2 weeks. Okay. Up in Yeppoon there for a cruiserweight title on a influencer fight night. So a bunch of influencers on there. Nice. Got mad sponsors too, like Mob Again there, helping me prep for the fight. We have Big Sound.
3: Yes, Big Sound, everyone. Yes. Oh, we need all the Brisbane Black community to come out and support Nick and his showcasing.
1: That's him right there. He's showcasing
3: for the first time, and he's got two shows. One will be at Wonderland and one will be at Rick's.
4: One will be at Rick's show. So
3: stay tuned on the socials for the details for that. But yeah, deadly week of music.
4: Yeah, whole conference. Week of music.
3: There'll be a big mom cypher. People coming from all over Australia to do this. 3%. Who else is there?
4: Lots of more, everybody coming out.
1: Big party.
3: Yes.
0: Everyone coming.
1: Celebrating each other.
3: Yes.
0: Right. Hey, Alira, what's your socials? What's your what is it at Instagram? How do I find you?
3: Alira Fisher is my Instagram.
0: What about you, Nixon? And you're at Say True God?
4: Say True God_NS. Yeah.
0: All right, perfect. So,
1: please have it. Get amongst them, you mob. Follow them around like I do.
4: also, Alira does have a show coming up too.
1: Yes. She's got tell us about that.
3: Yeah, we'll just finished off Clancestry, both of us. We didn't even touch on that. Big show. That was awesome for us both to be able to be on our first big festival together too.
1: Wow.
3: And I had a show, Yetagin Spirit Woman in Clancestry, three sold out shows. Yeah,
4: special.
3: Which was crazy in QPAC. And then Nixon was on the mob stage outside. Deadly night, mob Mad. Turned up, hey, it was deadly.
4: And I was stressing too, because I was like, I never spoke to anyone after the show from QPAC there, and I said to Lyra, I said, anyone said anything about show, like were they happy and all that stuff? And then it was the most they've ever had in attendance.
3: Most mob like, that turned so out, like, so oh, that was deadly.
4: They better be happy.
3: But next year we're taking Yetagin Spirit Woman on tour, which will be really deadly.
1: Wow.
3: So you'll see it in your city. There's lots of different ways that our young people and our women can get involved in that show. It's a co-creation with community. And then I also have another show that is touring Brisbane, Sunny Coast and Cairns in October and November called Dance Leads to Chaos, which is also another big community project. So we'll be at South Bank Piazza for that show. It's going to be a massive epic.
0: Perfect.
1: Stay tuned.
4: With seven kids.
0: Hey, thanks very much for joining us this morning, guys.
3: Thank you guys.
0: Follow them on socials if you want to keep up with what they're doing. They're doing plenty of stuff, as you can hear, and they're going to keep on doing it. You know, you just get that vibe off these guys. They're just going to keep on doing it, not only for themselves and their family, but for the mob out there in the community. That's we're chatting with Lyra Fisher and Say True God, Nixon Jackson, the man himself.
1: Deadly power couple.
0: Yeah.
1: Black love.
0: Thank you very much, guys. This is Emma Donovan here, Black Nation, right here on The Brekkie Show with Ray Nagus in Gala Bales.

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2: Triple A Murray Country, the Bracky Show. We had to play Ella Langley choosing Texas, didn't we, this week?
3: Oh, we had to. We got to get them fire emojis coming through.
2: Keep them fire emojis rolling through. The Fireman, George Strait before that one. And Keith Urban, Jeans On. Oh, I like that song.
3: That's a good song. That's a really catchy.
2: Isn't it catchy?
3: Singing that song in the car sometimes.
2: Oh, man. I can't even. Actually, I do remember. I was cruising.

0: so many deadly black peoples with their deadly black excellence.
1: Lara Fisher and Nixon there.
0: Yes.
1: So true, God. So good. And they reckon that our energy and our vibe was good, but their energy out there when they get out there in the communities is massive.
0: Oh, it's unmatched, hey, honestly.
1: Unmatched. I saw it firsthand. I've seen Say True God a few times live now, but wowee, when he went down to the Flexi School last week there at Kingston, even the teachers got up and they were on the stage acting like teenagers.
0: Yeah.
1: You know, because they loved
0: all
1: the music.
0: I love how he does that. He gets even the adults to get up and start acting like kids.
1: And the best part was they were like, can we get on the stage with you? And the stage was like 3 metres by 3 metres by 3, you know, like not real big.
0: Tiniest little stage.
1: And he's looking at him and he goes, gone then. I just jumped up on with him. And then he took their phones and was, going around doing all sort of stuff with their phones because they were going live. Oh, so good.
0: Good energy.
1: Good energy here as well. But we have to bid you farewell for another week and another Friday. Hope you have a deadly weekend, you mob. Don't forget, Let's Talk will be in after the 9 o'clock news and weather, and the lads will be in this afternoon for the drive show at 3 p.m. And Uncle Dusty will be in tomorrow for the weekend Brekkie show. Enjoy your weekend, you deadly mob. Leave you with some Busby Maru, Pigman Brothers, Luke Combs and Chris Phillips. This one is My People, My People.
0: What a bully.

0: What is greatness?
1: It's doing what makes you feel proud. What feels right for right now.
0: When you can study hands-on, all in, practical, professional,
1: personal. 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

0: Hey there, Harrison Peterson here from NIRS News, coming to you from the lands of the Yuggera and Turrbal peoples. Monoculture will leave Australia lonely in a dangerous world. That's according to Foreign Affairs Minister Penny Wong. The minister will address the Lowy Institute in Sydney today to warn against a rise in populist ideas that reject multiculturalism in Australia. The Institute's latest poll of Australians found 75% of respondents viewed multiculturalism as a good thing, while 55% said Australia's migration levels were too high. A former radio station employee is set to detail 8 alleged indecent assaults he says he suffered at the hands of Alan Jones while they worked together. He's one of 6 men who alleged talkback titan Jones kissed, groped, or subjected them to sexual misconduct between 2003 and 2020 across Sydney and the New South Wales Southern Highlands. The 85-year-old has pleaded not guilty to 22 charges of indecent assault and sexual touching without consent. The station employee, the second complainant to enter the witness box, will be giving evidence later today. Australia needs stronger protections for whistleblowers. That's the message from Independent MP Andrew Wilkie following the release of former Army lawyer David McBride. Mr. McBride was released on parole after spending 27 months in prison. He was imprisoned after pleading guilty to stealing and leaking information about the war in Afghanistan to a journalist. Mr. Wilkie has told SBS McBride should never have been arrested.
1: The government acted that way, not simply to punish David McBride, but also to send a signal to other potential whistleblowers that, hey, don't cause trouble, don't speak out, because just like we jailed David McBride, we'll come after you too, so keep your mouth shut.
0: Palestinian families have been unable to safely leave their homes during a siege from Israeli settlers. More on that and other stories after this.
2: Census night was Tuesday, 11th of August. 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
3: Program sponsor.
0: Palestinian families in the West Bank are facing threats to leave their homes as Israeli settlers surround their houses and cut off their electricity and water. The siege began at the village of Khorsa on the weekend. Its mayor says settlers have set up tents outside of at least 3 homes. The Israeli government has condemned the actions of the settlers and says it will investigate and arrest those responsible. New scholarships will help Aboriginal and Torres Strait Islanders studying medicine in Western Australia from next year. Curtin University's new Indigenous Scholarship Program will provide financial support, mentoring and other assistance to students through its Aboriginal Health Team. The medical school's Aboriginal Health Director, Louise Austin, says it's been welcomed by students who've already started their degree.
4: Some of them were really teary and actually said this is a game changer. So the impact is very evident from their response, but I know what this means. This is recognition that you actually have been, you've accepted into the med school. We know how hard this is. Apply for this and you are going to get it.
0: Now moving to today's weather forecast, Rabibi Broome, 28 and sunny, Borloo Perth, sunny and 22, Tandunya Adelaide, 17 with a light shower or two, Naarm Melbourne, 16 with a light shower or two as well, Finniploona Hobart, 14 with light showers as well, for Ngunnawal and Ngambri Country or Canberra, mostly sunny and 16, for Gadigal Country, Sydney, 20 and sunny, for Mugajin, Brisbane, 24 and mostly sunny, for Gimoy, Cairns, 27 and mostly sunny as well, for Garimilla, Darwin, 34 and sunny, for Mbantua, Alice Springs, 21 and sunny, and for Waibani, Thursday Island, 29 with cloud clearing. And if you have a story or news you want to share, or if there's something happening in your community that you want to let us know about, you can always send an email or news tip to news@nirs.org.au. That's news@nirs.org.au. Or message us on Facebook, Instagram, or LinkedIn. And that's been the latest from NIRS News. Thanks for joining me. Or LinkedIn. And that's been the latest from NIRS News. Thanks for joining me.
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3: the National Indigenous Radio Service. Catch all the hard-hitting news and current affairs that focuses on all relevant First Nations issues from a First Nations stance point. Coming to you from the lands of the Yuggera and Turrbal peoples, it's Karen Durante for Let's Talk.
5: Yes, good to have you along. My name is Karen Durante. Firstly, I'd like to acknowledge our ancestors and our elders whose shoulders we stand on. I also want to acknowledge traditional owners of the land where you're listening to this broadcast or podcast from, and acknowledge that Aboriginal and Torres Strait Islander peoples have never ceded their sovereignty. Well, today we're going to focus a little bit on AFL and AFLW, and I'm joined by Chris Johnson, who was a three-time AFL Premiership player with the Brisbane Lions, and media personality Megan Walters. Both, of course, are co-hosts of a new television show and vodcast, Inside the Huddle, on NITV. Welcome to you both. Chris, firstly with you, can I get you to tell us your mob and your country?
6: Yeah, thanks, Karen. Good to be with you, and good to be sharing this little spot here with Megzy. She is a superstar. She's all over the country at the moment doing everything, but my mob is Gunditjmara and Wurundjeri, so southwestern Victoria. My grandmother was brought up and grown on Lake Conda, then moved over to Portland, and my father, my grandfather, he grew up just outside of Dubbo and around the Dubbo area. So, yeah, that's who I am. That's my mob.
5: Megan, I might put that same question to you too, who your mob are and your country. I know that... well, yeah, you're basically a territory girl.
7: I am a territory girl. I grew up in Darwin, which is home, and I was very lucky to get home last week and spend a week up there defrosting, because, you know, when you come from the territory, somewhere like Darwin, and but you live in Melbourne, yeah, it's always nice to get back up there at this time of the year when we're in the thick of winter. But my mobs are actually Warramungu, so that's around the Tennant Creek region, and then Yaru, Broome, so that's where my nana, sort of hailed from. And yeah, get to Broome every now and again, and Mum and I spent some time there last year, which was beautiful, catching up with family and stuff. So yeah, but I live here in Nam, very lucky to work alongside Chris Johnson. We've worked together on this Inside the Huddle this year, but we've kind of been doing a few different shows and things like that over the last couple of years. So, no, it's really good, and nice to be here this morning too.
5: Well, look, this question is to both of you. Chris, I know you're a former AFL player, and typically for, well, I don't know whether it is typical for First Nations players, once they get to, you know, retire from the game, there's, you know, potentially a career in media, in calling the sport. Was that something that you'd had given some serious thought about during your playing career?
6: Yeah, no, not at all, Karen, not at all. I was more set to go down, I thought I'd be a coach and go down the coaching sort of pathway once I finished playing. And when I finished playing, Lee Matthews, the great Lee Matthews, offered me a role at the club as a development coach. So I was there for 2 years as a development and assistant coach with the Brisbane Lions, under 1 year under Lee and 1 year under Michael Voss. And from there, I sort of moved down to Melbourne and got an opportunity with the National Indigenous Radio Service through Andrew Underwood. He got me doing some special comments. I didn't know what it was about. You know, Ronnie Burns had introduced me to Andrew Underwood, and then I ended up meeting all the guys, and they were fantastic, and obviously met you as well, Karen, along the way, which has been a great experience for me to sort of learn the special comments craft of it, and what you need to look for and what you need to prepare yourself for leading into a game. And then lucky enough, I was tapped on the shoulder by the great Barry Denner, who calls for us on the National Indigenous Radio Service, has done for over 30 years now. He tapped me on the shoulder and said, you should give calling a go. So Baz had mentored me a fair bit for about a year or two to call games, and he held my hand. He taught me about all the little bits and pieces around calling football, and obviously now I've now been calling football with Barry for about 6 or 7 years now, and not only do I just call on the National Indigenous Radio Service, I was able to get a few games with Triple M last year as well. So it's certainly not a pathway that I was looking for, Karen. And Megsy would know this as well. And, you know, it's something that I've just fallen into and I really love and I really enjoy the preparation coming into a game and then getting to a game and calling the game. And it's as close as you can to still be playing the game is to call the game. And I thought if I'm going to watch the game, I might as well sit there and call it and be more involved in the game rather than sitting back and just analysing it by myself and watching it by myself with friends and family. So, I've been doing that for some time now, and we've been able to, for the NRS, we've been able to earth some callers out of their football careers once they finish. The late Andrew Cracker, which we love so dearly, we miss so dearly as well. We were able to get him to get in the call for a couple of years. We've got Eugene Warrior over in South Australia. He's been on with us for the last couple of years, and we've just earthed another one this year in the great Robbie Armat, the former Swan, former Magpie. He's getting involved in not just the specials but now calling games as well. So there are many of opportunities for any past Indigenous male or females that want to come in and get into that space.
5: Yeah, it certainly has grown from at least from my recollection, or when I started getting involved with the AFL call, and being a Queensland girl, it was always kind of like, oh gosh, what do I know about this game? But both of you obviously come from territory where AFL reigns supreme and rugby league is the weird game.
7: Well, it's funny for me because I grew up in Darwin, and my dad was a mad Broncos supporter. We're Queenslanders through and through in our household. And so football, AFL football, was actually the last sport that was ever on the TV growing up. It was either NRL, my dad loved the cricket as well, and then footy was the third sport on the telly. Sadly, my dad passed away about 12 years ago now, but he would be thinking, you know, if he was around to witness me working for the AFL now, he would be thinking, how did that happen?
5: What about you? I mean, you are no stranger to television. You presented Yokai Footy with a couple of co-hosts, including the late Andy Cracker, as you know, Chris mentioned there, and then Tony, I feel a little bad that I'm going to forget Tony's last name.
7: Tony Armstrong.
5: That's him.
7: Armstrong.
5: Yeah, tell us about your journey into, media.
7: Well, you know, it's funny. I didn't really come from a sporting background as such. I didn't play AFLW or, you know, I grew up, you know, kicking the footy around, but it was never my sport of choice as such. But I was always a very sporty kid, loved sport. I loved the track and athletics, and I played a lot of netball, and, you know, I grew up around a lot of football. But then I moved to Melbourne, and I was working in the fitness industry and worked alongside a lot of athletes and things like that. And it kind of came about quite randomly, the opportunity to co-host Yokai Footy initially. It was an opportunity that presented during a time that was, you know, it was COVID, and I was kind of looking to sort of open different doors and try out different opportunities. And one of my old clients, who I used to actually coach as a PT, because I ended up working in the fitness industry for about 10 years prior to doing sort of this media stuff, one of my old clients was in the production team of Yokai Footy for the first season before I was on it with Bianca Hunt and Tony Armstrong. And that was in 2020. And anyway, they wanted to sort of change things up, and they were looking for different host options. And I thought, you know what? I've got nothing to lose. I love sport. I've always been around sport. I love footy. I feel like I'm, you know, I love people, I'm curious, I like having yarns with people. And so I just went along and sort of auditioned for the role without having too much experience, not expecting that it would go too far. But anyway, that's sort of how I landed there, and here we are 6 years later, still going.
5: What do you love about it? Is it a challenge? I mean, I know that you've been doing live calls for NIRS during the AFL, both AFL and AFLW. What do you like about it?
7: Well, especially with the radio side, with NIRS and the team, it's just such a... It's such a fun environment, to be honest. Like sitting in the box, and you know, you get the best seats of the footy in the house. You know, you get box seats. You get a good view. You get to sit next to people like Barry Denner and Ronnie Rogers, and of course Chris Jono. And it's a lot of fun to be able to learn from people like that who have been doing it for a really long time. But to be able to see the game so closely, but also be in the opportunity, you know, have the opportunity to be part of a team calling it is really fun. It's such an enjoyable kind of casual sort of setting, and you know, I just think it's such a great opportunity to learn and upskill as well. And yeah, and of course you know you're getting Friday night footy from the box with live calling right there next to you. It's absolutely I love it. It's a really good time. But then with the kind of TV side of things, that's obviously very different. It's a lot more structured, and it's a different challenge altogether. And I think I like being able to try different things. And I do find though that the radio side of things is much more relaxed, and I like the relaxed nature of it.
5: You're listening to Let's Talk here on Triple A Murray Country. I am spending some time this morning with Chris Johnson, who's a three-time AFL Premiership player with the Brisbane Lions. He also coordinates AFL Indigenous Broadcasting. That's a partnership that they have with the National Indigenous Radio Service and also AFL. And also with us is Megan Waters, who is also working with Chris on a new television show and vodcast on NITV. Again, they're a partnership with the AFL, and it's called Inside the Huddle. Just started this year. We're going to talk a little bit about that after this break, and also then talk about the AFL season with one more round to go, and then of course the AFLW, which started last Sunday, and round one continuing this week. So stay with us as we chat to Chris Johnson and Megan Waters.

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3: Catch us on iHeart and Community Radio Plus. We have coming to you from the lands of the Yuggera and Turrbal peoples. It's Karen Durante for Let's Talk.
4: Well, the AFL Premiership season for 2026 wraps up next week with the final, round robin, and then we into the finals. And, of course, AFLW just started last Sunday, so we're still in the middle of round one fixtures. And I've got a couple of people here who love talking about AFL and AFLW. Chris Johnson, three-time premiership player with the Brisbane Lions, and also Megan Walters, co-host of Inside the Huddle, a television show and vodcast on NITV that she co-hosts with Chris. You both talked about your journey into media before that music break, and I do want to find out how Inside the Huddle came about. Who wants to start that story?
5: You go, Jono.
6: I guess I'll go, Megsy, because you've been in that realm for a long time. I guess for me, how that came about was I'd been a special guest and co-host a couple of times with Megsy on Yokai a few years ago, and obviously again with the sad passing of Andrew, I had to jump into his seat, which was quite sad. And then from there they said that they wanted to do a vlogcast, and they reached out to me and asked would I be interested. And I guess it comes from, you know, being, professional and coming into Yokai and sort of doing my research and everything else, and having quite good conversations about, not just about sport, but about, issues that were sort of coming up in the media around racism and, you know, politics and all those little bits and pieces as well, what Yokai had. And it wasn't just a footy show. It was around sort of dealing with social issues as well. And they reached out and asked me, and I first said, who's it with? And they said, Megan Waters. And I thought, oh, no, I don't want to work with her again. Can we get someone else? But no, Megsy's great. I love working with her. It's been pretty seamless working with Megsy. She's pretty easy going, and all of our guests that come on as well are very easy going at the same time. And it's a bit more to shed a light on what people are doing outside of football, not so much around their football career at the present time, but more around what were they doing outside of football, and what got them into football, and some sort of stories back when they first started playing footy and how they got into football as well. And we try to get that through the AFL men's and the AFL women as well when we have them on. And we've had some amazing guests throughout the year, and we have a couple of co-hosts with us as well that jumped on at various different times. We've had Chris Egan, but Jamie Bernal, we've had Chad Wingard, we had a catch as well, we had Courtney as well. So we've had quite a few people that have come on and sort of helped us along the journey, and it's not all in studio. Some of the guys that we get them through obviously through a Teams meeting or a Zoom meeting as well, and obviously there's some interstate guys that we get on our show as well. But I've absolutely loved it. The team are fantastic in at AFL. Tony Briggs and his team, they're really doing a great job with myself and Megsy in around any sort of cultural sensitive spaces as well. Him and his company have been great to bounce some ideas and some thoughts off as well, that Megsy and I can talk about online. But I've absolutely loved working in that little area. And it's only a 25-minute show, and it gets a lot of bits and pieces out of players that you didn't really know much about, and it talks to about their journey. And the best thing is about it, Karen, is that we do a tipping contest, and I'm actually beating Migs at the moment by about five or six games. So it looks like I'm going to carry that out for the rest of the year.
4: Yeah, well, look, hold that thought, because I do want to ask you about where teams are now compared to where you thought they would be at the beginning of the season. So think about that, and I want you both to be upfront and honest with us about that. But just in relation to the show, Megsy, listening to your most recent show, I didn't realise that there's a cup named after Chris. Now we're hanging around in you know, amazing company. I mean, I don't have a cup named after me. Do you?
5: I know, and you would think after all these years of, you know, working alongside Chris and, you know, becoming good friends at this point, that I would get an invitation to Bamiga to be part of the Chris Johnson Cup, but I'm yet to receive my invitation in the mail. So if I don't get one next year, that's it. I'm cutting Chris off. We're no longer mates.
4: How does that
5: It is really special, and
4: it's great to have that honour, I guess.
5: Sorry,
4: Chris.
5: Karen.
4: Yeah, no. I was going to ask Chris, because it's been going for quite a while, 20 years, in fact.
6: Yeah, it has. It's been, it's in its 20th year. Rick Hanlon reached out to me a little while ago, and, it now has a boys' and a girls' cup. So there's myself. Obviously, the boys' cup is named after me, and then the girls' cup is named after Andrew Nedredre, who went to AFL Cape York, and it's all part of the AFL Cape York House Foundation as well. Give kids an opportunity, especially in that part of the country where it's mainly rugby league. Well, 90% of it, 95% of it is rugby league territory, and we run a program up there, no school, no play. And so if they don't go to school, they're not able to go and do those activities and do the clinics and stuff like that. So it's been going for a while. It's quite special. It's we drive straight from Cairns right at the middle of the Cape. We take about, you know, anywhere from 15 to 20 vehicles up there with a heap of kids and a heap of corporate people as well, that we sort of teach them some things along the way. They get the cultural experience. It's pretty good, but I can assure you, Megsy, your invitation is in the mail. It's in the mail. It's on the way. You're coming next year. I'll lock you in.
4: Hello, Chris.
5: I better be.
4: Chris, hello.
6: Karen, you too.
4: Well, the thing that interested me, obviously, you know, in the Cape, Bamiga, I mean, lots of Torres Strait Islander families have settled there, and of course you do grab young ones from the Torres Strait, from Thursday Island.
6: Yeah, Tuggai. So the school over on Thursday Island, Tuggai, they come across. They've always been really active in our football program, no school, no play, up through the Cape. We've got a development officer up there that does a lot of work over on Thursday Island and through Bamiga, New Marpoon, and Sasha as well, up through there. So, you know, we do a lot of work in that space, and we have someone based up there for 6 months of the year that runs around. Obviously, we can't get up there in the wet season. It's pretty hard. So we have someone based up there that does a lot of work with all the schools, and the kids absolutely love it. And if football is the vehicle to sort of get them through and introduce them to football, but then introduce them to AFL Cape York and the opportunities that they have to go down and board at Cairns with AFL Cape York, with Kane and Sean and the rest of his team that run the boys and the girls' house, well, that's an opportunity. And we know the education isn't as good as the education that they can receive in Cairns. So if they can come down and get educated a little bit more and then go back to the community and make that community stronger, we've really done our job.
4: Yeah. Okay, let's talk about the AFL season. As I said, we're in what, round 23, 24 is next week, and then we're into the finals. So I put that question to both of you, looking at the top 10. Are teams where you expected them to be or predicted them to be? We'll go to you first, Megsy. What were your predictions at the beginning of the year? They close to...
5: Well, you know, when I look ahead to finals now, knowing kind of where the season ended last year, one of the teams that have really stood out as just such a surprise packet this year of who have done so well is the Melbourne Demons. I think I was not expecting them to be where they are currently. I mean, they're in such a healthy position, sitting sixth on the ladder. And I just think, given how much change has happened for that club over the last 12 months with, you know, new coaching staff and letting go of some of their key players, having them sit sixth on the ladder and really pressing towards, you know, the back end of finals is has been really impressive to see. I think Freo fans are really happy to see that a Western Australian team are sitting top of the ladder, and so I'm looking forward to seeing how, yeah, how finals plays out. But I think Dockers fans are really starting to get excited and book their flights to Nam, that's for sure.
4: Chris?
6: Yeah, same as Megsy. Yeah, the Melbourne Football Club have been outstanding. But I think the two guys at the top of the ladder, Fremantle and Sydney, I certainly didn't have them in that top of the echelon of the ladder, certainly come this time of year. Even at the start of the year, I didn't have them in my top six, to be quite honest. And they've really gone from strength to strength. And I've just been in Perth this week, and all the Freo people have been certainly up and about. There's people buying tickets, grand final tickets already, thinking they're going to be there. So the city itself in Perth and Freo supporters are really up and about. And look, I think they've been certainly the team of the competition. Obviously, they've won all their games at home, or most of their games at home. And if you can do that as an interstate club and pinch a couple while you're away as well, you're certainly going to sit in that top end of the ladder, and really looking forward to see how Fremantle go into this finals. And it looks like at this present stage at the moment, it looks like they'll be playing the Brisbane Lions after the wild card round. So that's going to be really interesting. But the Swans as well, I think the Swans have been pretty good, you know, when they've come down to Melbourne, or they've travelled over to South Australia, or over WA, or even up to Brisbane as well. They've been into Queensland as well. They've been pretty good. I like their chances as well. I think they've got a really good sort of even mix across the board. They've got no real... they've got a couple of key standouts, but they're a real even spread team. Their back six is pretty good, their midfield is pretty good, and their forward line, they're sharing the goal kicking around as well. So you need contributions by everyone within your team to be able to get to that last day in September, not rely on one or two individuals to get you up. It needs to be a team effort, and I think the Swans are that type of team. I think Fremantle are probably a team that rely on their big key forwards to kick big chunks of goals, and obviously with their midfielders as well, they rely on Brayshaw to get a lot of the ball, Shai Bolton as well. So they rely on some individuals, where I think the Swans, with their group, they're much more evenly spread. And obviously, you know, Hawthorne haven't had a great couple of weeks, but the Lions too, the Brisbane Lions, they're in there, you know, they're in that top four. So they're always a chance if they're in that top four. We know how they can play. We know when it comes to the finals that they really stand up. So it's going to be interesting to see them. But the wild card is really surprising to me. Obviously, at the moment, we've got the Cats, Collingwood and Bulldogs and Carlton. So Carlton have made it into the wild card. And after getting rid of my ex-teammate and my mate, Michael Voss, they've just gone from strength to strength under Josh Fraser. And, you know, he's certainly in the mix now of coaching. So we're going to see how that plays out probably after the finals. I don't think they'll appoint anyone until after the finals. But, yeah, that's how I seen the ladder. And this year I probably didn't have Fremantle and Sydney in there.
4: Mm. And this wild card finals, I mean, so that's an opportunity for teams in from 7 to 10 to fight out to be in that top 8 moving forward then into the proper finals, if you like.
6: Yeah, it is. So it's normally a top 8. So they've given two other teams an opportunity to come in and have two extra games, or one extra game each into the AFL finals this year. And obviously, during the wild card, the top 6 will have the bye, and we'll only have two games in the first week, which will probably be a Friday and a Saturday night. So that would be interesting. But at the moment, there's still a couple of teams. So I think St Kilda could probably make it on percentage if Carlton were to lose this week and next week. So St Kilda are a mathematical chance, and so are the Giants, a mathematical chance as well. So they need, and this is what happens at the end of the year, Karen and Megsy, you would know that you've got to rely on a lot of results to go your way.
5: Mm-hmm.
4: Yeah,
5: I know, it's so exciting. And I think, you know, at the beginning of the year there was so much conversation around the whole wild card thing, but now that we've got to it, I'm so excited to think, yeah, how can this all play out, because there are still so many opportunities for clubs down that bottom end of the top 10. So it's very exciting now.
4: Oh, yeah, well, we'll see how it plays out, and no doubt Chris will have those games on the NIRS, and do you talk much about finals also during inside the huddle? I guess this will be the first time for the show.
5: Yeah, it will be. I mean, I think that that's what's really exciting about this time of the year and our show this season. I mean, it's been very much a balance between footy kind of conversation and then also, you know, getting to know our guests a little better. But it is going to be, I think, a pretty big focus as we move through those 4 or 5 weeks of finals and work our way towards the big dance the last weekend in September, of course, grand final day. So yeah, there will be no doubt plenty of kind of watching the results and the recaps from the weekends and all that sort of thing will probably tend to amplify as we work through this finals period, which is really, really exciting. I mean, this is what we kind of wait all year for, is this part of the season where it does get so thrilling, I guess.
4: Yeah, the business end. And I think, you know, AFLW is the season has started for 2026. And I know you were both talking about the media opportunities that have come your way. Chris, you know, you've done some stuff with Triple M. I think you did some stuff with Channel 7 too at some stage there. But Megan, you've had some, some opportunities as well with the commercial networks who cover AFLW.
5: I have. Yeah, so this will be my 5th season now, which is kind of crazy to say, working for Fox Footy on the boundary as a boundary rider, boundary commentator. Yeah, and I'm really, really looking forward to it. I think that the AFLW, even in the 5 years that I've been fortunate to sort of sit boundary side, witnessing the growth and the talent improve each and every season has just been so incredible, and I don't think I've ever started an AFLW season feeling more excited compared to the way that I've felt this season. I flew to Sydney a couple of weeks ago to attend the AFLW launch. They had that there, and then that same weekend was the game between Australia versus Ireland, and just to see the sheer talent and all of, you know, that Australia team in particular, That was pretty much the creme de la creme of the AFLW. And to watch those players all come together, you know, the best of the best, and see the intensity and the pace at which they played at, it was so exciting to watch. And it just goes to show how far we've been able to come with this league in really such a short space of time. And I think if where we've come to even in just the last 5 years, I can't wait to see what even 5 more years brings. And knowing that this season is, you know, stacked with a few double headers, I mean, we kicked round one off with a double header between St Kilda and Carlton last week. You know, they had that Spuds game on the Sunday and the women played at Marvel, which I just thought was a really nice touch and, you know, a great opportunity for the women to play on the big stage in front of 20,000 people. By the last quarter, they had 20,000 people through the doors there. And I think they've really done such a good job at growing this league this year, and some really great fixturing decisions have been made. And I think that Australia versus Ireland game was absolutely incredible. So I hope we see that again at some stage in the not too distant future.
4: Yeah, Megan, I thought I saw an interview that you'd done. I think it was probably around about, around Yokai footy, and you talked about growing up with AFL. Obviously, you said earlier Dad was a mad rugby league player, so he'd probably be like, what are you doing, girl, from his grave.
5: Literally.
4: Good ways. And I wondered, do you think you would have played AFLW had it been around when you were a teen?
5: Oh, without a doubt. And I say that all the time. I think had the opportunity for women to play sport the way AFLW like it is now, if I had that when I was a kid, I would 100% have ended up playing if not professionally, I would have played it as my preferred sport of choice for sure. But, you know, at that stage when I was in school and I had the opportunity to play footy, it just wasn't a thing for young girls. And so when it got to the point that I had to play with the boys, I was like, I don't want to play footy with boys. You know, I want to play with my friends and alongside girls. And so it just wasn't a choice at that point. So to see where it is today and see how many young girls have got idols in our players, like Courtney Hodder, who we had on Inside the Huddle this week, and last week we had Zippy Fish on Inside the Huddle, who is just such a young superstar. You know, our young black women who are just out there dominating, and to think that our young girls now have them to look up to as role models in this sport is absolutely incredible. I get a little bit jealous because I'm like, wish I got that. But, you know, I'm glad our young ones now do.
4: Yeah, I've seen both the AFL women teams and, you know, speaking of...

0: Carlton game and the two games, you know, St Kilda versus Carlton and last night's game, Hawthorn versus Melbourne, that the skill level has risen and it's gotten better and better, and it's all the investment that we've done at a younger age, at the development space, in the under-18s, the under-15s, the under-16s, all that space. And I feel that the game now has gotten better and better, and the girls have actually gotten faster with their ball movement, with their skills, with their marking capability. The length on their kicking as well is quite large as well, compared to when the first couple of years when it started, it was a bit shaky and it was very, very congested. But now it's actually, they actually fly the ball really well from their back line through the middle into their forward line. And I really enjoy watching it now. It's, you know, the first couple of years it was okay, we need to sort of get a real grounding on where it's at the moment. And I think in the last 2 years, and especially this year, just watching the three games that have been played this year, I think the level and the skill has risen again. And that's only going to get better and better as we go through. And it's mm-hmm. it's a great opportunity. I have a daughter that plays AFL, AFLW as well here in Melbourne in the local competition. And, for Scotch College, and she's come through the under-18 program, and you see the girls that she played with are now playing for AFLW teams, a couple of them making their debut this week, and it's just risen, and I think it's just a great avenue for young ladies around the country to be able to look and go, hey, I can actually choose this sport now. Rather than choosing netball or basketball, they can actually choose AFL football to play, where they're not getting excluded from the age of 14 and above, because I know that's what used to happen in the junior leagues, is when they were playing with the boys, when they got to about under 14s or under 16s, they would be excluded and they used to tell the girls that they couldn't play anymore. But now I think it's great that, you know, even the junior clubs around the country have got another avenue, not just with the boys, but with the girls, the avenue there for them to come in and learn. And we know that sport has so many life skills as well, and teaches people, you know, how to behave and all these little bits and pieces as well. I think it's outstanding, and I can't wait for the rest of the AFLW season, which we'll be covering on the National Indigenous Radio Service as well.
1: Yeah, I do want to actually keep end on a really good note, given the positivity around AFLW. But you both have touched on this issue, and that is, you know, racism, and I just wonder whether the AFL is now at that stage where they're dealing with this. I mean, they took that leadership when they introduced that vilification, but, you know, you kind of think, what's going on? Because the Indigenous representation has plummeted in relation to the code, and I wonder, you know, are they, from an outsider's perspective, are they, you know, putting in things to improve it?
0: Yeah, well, I know what they've launched possible opportunities. Sorry, Megzie, you go.
2: No. Oh, sorry. I was just going to say, you jump in next, but I was just going to say, what I notice so much with this sort of stuff is that the investment really needs to start with the grassroots levels, because the thing is, you know, the participation numbers have dropped, but it's because, you know, you go to local footy and your young kids are, they're the ones that are really copping it the worst. You know, they put a lot of measures in place from the top end, and you know, the AFL players that go out there and play now, you know, if people are racially abusing publicly, you know, at the MCG, there's measures in place to be able to report that and all sorts of things in place there. But I think the thing that really needs to become a big priority and focus is stamping out racism at a local grassroots level, because it's the young kids that cop it so bad still from fellow kids and even parents. And then that's the reason that it stops them from going on to continue playing sports like this. And so, you know, you want these kids to continue flourishing and making it all the way to the big time, you know, but if they're experiencing racism at that grassroots level and, you know, nothing's being done about it there, then that's where the problem starts, I feel.
1: Chris?
0: Yeah, couldn't agree more with Megzie. It really starts at a young age, and I think from the in terms of the AFL numbers plummeting, the AFL have announced opportunities for rookie

0: on each AFL list, I think, moving forward from this draft coming up at the end of the year. So that's positive as well, that new initiative. And I think for the racism part, I reckon, yes, they cop it at a younger age, but I think our professional athletes at the moment, there's a lot of online stuff, a lot of social media racism that our AFL players and our AFLW players get. So I think the AFL are putting in some measures in around the social media part. They do have an integrity team that follow up on certain things once a complaint has been made or a club has been notified that a player has been racial vilified. And look, it doesn't happen out in the ground at all anymore, which is great, but it's all in that social media space. And I reckon there are a couple of other levers that we can pull and hopefully the government jump on board with it as well, that we can actively be more, proactive in getting onto those guys and banning them off social media if they were to do the racial vilification. And obviously we've got the people that hide behind their keyboards and stuff like that, but I think the AFL is trying to do as much as they possibly can. We know it's a very complex topic as well. I feel that, you know, for the younger kids, we need to make sure that they know that they can report it. And you know, I question around, you know, the ones that aren't reported, the ones that don't speak up, the ones that are getting bullied and racial vilified, you know, the ones that don't report it, and that's the one that we've got to get to. But I think the AFL are trying to do their best, and I think at the moment with the list numbers at the moment, I think that'll rise eventually, and what Megsy said, it's got to come from the grassroots level, and I think it comes back to the state, the national 16s and the national 18s, carnivals that we have spots in there for Indigenous players to go through that. And what we did identify is that a lot of players didn't, or a lot of people that participated in their AFL teams at a younger age couldn't step up to the next level of professionalism. So trying to get some of that stuff into a lower age and teach them on how to be professional. And so AFL clubs are looking to draft those individuals.
1: Well, look, I really appreciate both of you joining us. You've been generous to with your time because we'd originally allotted half an hour, neck minute. It's been nearly an hour. So, Megan, thank you so much. Good luck with the call for both of you this weekend. And, hey, hopefully we'll catch up again in maybe a few weeks' time to talk finals. At least for AFL, and then maybe later on AFLW finals as well. Appreciate your time.
2: Thanks for having us.
1: You've been listening to Megan Waters and Chris Johnson, both co-hosts of Inside the Huddle, which is a vodcast and a television show on NITV. And, of course, you can catch Chris and Megan call the AFL as well through the National Indigenous Radio Service. We've been talking about AFL and AFLW 2026. That's Let's Talk for today and for this week. We'll wrap up with the Pegram Brothers, Nowhere Else But Here.

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0: Hey there, Harrison Peterson here from NIRS News, coming to you from the lands of the Yuggera and Turrbal peoples. The Prime Minister has pushed back on US trading tariffs during a phone call with American President Donald Trump. The US has imposed a 12.5% tariff on Australian exports. Anthony Albanese asked for a lower rate during his discussion with Mr. Trump.
1: I put the case as strongly as I could. It was a constructive discussion about why Australia should get at least the best treatment. I note that we did have as good a deal as any country in the world with the original tariffs that were announced.
0: The leaders also discussed the AUKUS agreement and the Israeli-US war on Iran. Rules requiring AI data centres to minimise water use will be discussed today during a meeting of federal, state and territory environment ministers.
2: Really, one of the motivations here is to make sure that we do have a harmonised system across the country when it comes to water use.
0: That's Federal Environment Minister Murray Watt speaking to the ABC. The Northern Territory and Queensland governments are expected to push back against the legislation. They've previously rejected laws making AI data centres generate their own power with renewable energy. Tasmania's wildlife sector is already feeling the impacts of H5 bird flu. The state government confirmed Tasmania's first positive case in the state yesterday. It was found in a migratory brown skua in the state's northwest coast. Matt Clement is the CEO of the Bonorong Wildlife Sanctuary. He told the ABC fears about the virus are making it harder for vets to help sick and injured birds.
3: We had a couple of cases yesterday where, completely understandably, there was an abundance of caution about handling and moving a couple of birds with injuries, but they needed veterinary treatment, but we couldn't find anywhere to treat them.